College radio from the 1980s and 1990s, and some older things from before that as well, from the 1960s and 70s, like psychedelia, garage, early punk, and new wave, and classic rock lesser-known releases from the mid-60s to the mid-70s. We started the show off today with a band out of Waterloo, Ontario, called Red Orchestra, from a recent release of theirs called Letters from Afar. From Red Orchestra, we started the show off this week with a song called Sunflower Street. And we're going to keep things rolling along right now with more Canadian music coming your way, this time from a band out of New Brunswick called Pit Run. They have a self-titled 7-song EP out. And from Pit Run, we're going to hear a track off this release now called Something's Wrong. And once again, you're listening to Indie Guitar Swing here on CJAM 99.1 FM, the voice of the underground in Windsor and Detroit.

Montreal band Tops on CJAM 99.1 FM from their 2025 album called Bury the Key. We heard Wheels at Night from easily one of my favorite Canadian bands. Pretty much guaranteed to hear them on the show every week. Maybe I should start playing some of their older albums sometimes, but I'm still kind of going through this one, rotating on a weekly basis just to make sure it's getting out there. Wheels at Night, once again, from Tops. And then before that, two in a row from Guided by Voices. 1996 saw the release of two major albums of theirs. One of them a full-length, being Under the Bushes, Under the Stars, that came out in the spring. And then an EP called Sunfish Holy Breakfast that came out in the fall. We just heard two songs off of the Sunfish Holy Breakfast EP. October or November 1996, it seems to my remembering. We heard If We Wait and a contest featuring Human Beings at that point in Guided by Voices past, where they were still recording on cassette four track in their basement in Dayton, Ohio. And then before that, something new from the Jack Rubies. They are from London, England. They've actually been around for several decades, and they have a new release out, a really strong album called Visions in the Bowling Alley. Just came out this past January, and we heard Greedy from English band Jack Rubies. And then 47 Teeth before that, who are a group out of Kingston, Ontario. They have a new release out called Fakers, and from that, First Things First. Mule before that, going back for another 1990s offering. Mule were from Detroit, Michigan.

0: They have an album out called Moo, as in the sound a cow makes, Moo. And from King Tough, we heard Twisted on a Train. Pit Run before that, who are from New Brunswick, Something's Wrong, coming from their new EP, a self-titled release. And we started Indie Guitar Swing off this week with Red Orchestra, who are from Waterloo, Ontario. Their newest one's out, and it's called Letters from Afar, and Sunflower Street was a tune we heard from them. We're going to hear a couple commercial announcements. When we come back, we're going to start off our next set with Austin band White Denim. That's coming up very shortly here on CJAM 99.1 FM.
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0: Yes, you are listening to Indie Guitar Swing here on CJAM 99.1 FM, broadcasting from the University of Windsor Student Center. And as promised, we're going to start off our second set with a band that I first became aware of in 2013 with the release of their album Corsicana Lemonade. They're called White Denim. They're from Austin, Texas. They've put out several records since then, as well as had some lineup changes. They have a new release out. Just came out in this last couple of weeks. It's called 13 from White Denim now. This is God Created Lock and Key. Here on CJAM 99.1 FM, the voice of the underground in Windsor and Detroit.
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0: 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The voice of the underground in Windsor and Detroit. Brand new release this last week from TV Star. And then Mac DeMarco before that, from 2012 album 2. We heard My Kind of Woman from Mr. Mac DeMarco, an early release of his. And then Beached Out, a group out of Peterborough, Ontario. They have a new release out called Average Weekends. And from that release, Staying Awake. And then from the East Coast, from Charlottetown, Prince Edward Island, we heard from the band The Absolute Losers, In the Crowd, coming from the album of the same name from Absolute Losers. And then Bar Italia, I played this in a little while. This record came out in December of 2025. They are a group out of London, England. And we heard Cowbella from their newest album, Some Like It Hot. Then going back to 1970 before that for some experimental sounds from Captain Beefheart and his Magic Band. 1970 saw the release of his album Lick My Decals Off, Baby. And from that release, we heard Whoa Is a Me Bop. And then the Projectors before that, who are a group out of Victoria, BC, we heard Transistor Radio from Modern Friction, their latest release. And we started our second set off for Indie Guitar Swing this week with Austin band White Denim. They have a new release out. It is the aptly titled 13, as it is their 13th release since they formed pretty close to 20 years ago, I would say, sometime in the mid to late 2000s. We heard God Created Lock and Key from White Denim. And just in case you tune in the last little while, you're listening to Indie Guitar Swing here on CJAM 99.1 FM. I'm your host, James. And you can hear the show live on Sunday nights from 8 until 10, featuring underground indie label alternative music with lots of new releases, more than half of the show being new albums from North American, European, South American, and Down Under bands playing guitar-centric alternative rock music. And some not to be forgotten about great releases from the early days of college radio, going back into the 1980s and 90s sometimes. And we also do some older influences here and there from the 60s and 70s as well. Couple of fast commercial announcements to do, and when we come back, we're going to start off our next set with a band out of London, Ontario, called Status Non-Status. That's coming up very shortly here on CJAM 99.1 FM.
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0: 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They have a new release out called Big Changes from that release right now. 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

who lifts up from the bottom, mirroring the state I'm in. Each face swims, or conflict.

from Montreal, that was Edwin Raphael. He's got a new release out called I Know a Garden. And from that record, we listened to the song Hymn for a Dragonfly. And that ends our third set for this week's edition of Indie Guitar Swing. Hope you're enjoying the program as much as I am bringing it to you. Before Edwin Raphael, we heard from Rosie Plain, who is an English artist from Winchester, England. Most recent album is called Prize. It came out a little bit longer ago than I thought. I thought it came out in 24, but it came out in January of 2023, so it's a little over 3 years old. It's available on Memphis Industries Records, and from Rosie Plain, we heard the track Conversation. And then something new from New York's They Might Be Giants, celebrating their 40th anniversary of their first album. Probably been together a little bit more than 40 years, but the first album came out in 86, and their newest one is out. It's called The World Is to Dig. From They Might Be Giants, we heard Back in Los Angeles. And then from Ken Yates before that, originally from London, Ontario, now based in Toronto, we heard the title track to his newest album, Total Cinema. Excellent songwriter in Ken Yates. And Happy Sunflower before that, we heard an instrumental track from their new Psych EP.

And we started our third set off with Indie Guitar Swing this week with Status Non-Status, who are a group out of London. We heard Basket Weaving coming from their newest LP release, Big Changes. And that brings us to the bottom of the hour. It's 9:30. One computer thinks it's 9:27. The other one thinks it's 9:30. It's actually more like 9:30. We're going to do a couple of commercial announcements. When we come back, we're going to start off our fourth and final set with Australian artist from Melbourne, Courtney Barnett. She's got a new release out. We're going to hear something off of that very shortly here on CJAM 99.1 FM, the voice of the underground in Windsor and Detroit.

0: Drivers who use handheld devices such as cell phones are 4 times more likely to get into crashes serious enough to cause injury or even death. Brain injuries such as those caused by distracted driving kill more people under the age of 20 than any other causes combined. When you text and drive, you not only put your own life at risk, but the lives of others on the street around you. Go to leavethephonealone.ca, take the pledge to only drive and never text, and help to put an end to distracted driving. Everyone deserves to travel on our roads without fear.
1: Back to the warning that I've received, you may take it with however many grains of salt you wish, that the brown acid that is circulating around us is not specifically too good. It's suggested that you do stay away from that. Of course, it's your own trip, so be my guest, but please be advised that there is a warning on that one, okay?
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And as promised, we're going to start our fourth and final set off for Indie Guitar Swing this week with Courtney Barnett, who is from Melbourne, Australia. Her latest LP is out. It's called Creature of Habit from that record right now. This is Sight Unseen, only here on Indie Guitar Swing CJAM 99.1 FM.

from the northeast of England. That was Field Music from their album Limits of Language that came out in the latter part of 2024, and The Waitress of St. Louis from Field Music. And then before that, out of Halifax, a rather laid-back mellow track by the group Overnight, we heard Wishing Well from Put Me in Your Light, their newest LP release. And then Motorists from Toronto, they have a new release out called Never Sing Alone, and from that record by Motorists, The Damage. And then Panatrix, a new release from Cumberland, BC's Panatrix. We heard Islands of the Sun coming from their newest LP release, Infiniteness. And going back to one of my perennial favorites from 2009, the final LP from Los Angeles band Foreign Born. This one came out in June of 2009 on Secretly Canadian Records. The album's called Person to Person, featuring some unique guitar sounds and interesting drum rhythms that makes it just this very interesting, unique-sounding record. From Foreign Born, we heard Lion's Share. And we started our fourth and final set off for Indie Guitar Swing this week with Melbourne, Australia artist Courtney Barnett, Sight Unseen, coming from her newest 2026 release, Creature of Habit. That's going to do it for tonight's show. Thanks so much for listening in. Got one more track coming your way now from a band out of Toronto called Kingdom of Birds. April, this last April, saw the release of their newest EP. It's called Vermin. And this is Sour Smile to finish off Indie Guitar Swing this week. Thanks so much for listening in. Everyone have a fine week ahead. We'll see you again next Sunday at 8 o'clock for another edition of Indie Guitar Swing here on CJAM 99.1 FM.

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We just heard a track from Messa, this Italian, proggy, gothy, mysterious doom metal group from Cittadella in northern Italy in the Veneto region, which is where the cities like Verona and Venezia are from. Very exciting stuff. This is from their 2025 album, The Spin. Shout outs to the great Sophia for turning me on to this group. Going to be spinning a lot of fire tracks right after that. First and foremost, I do really want to plug this amazing show that Lucky Barracuda, which is the concert series that myself and DJ Kathy Bates have been firing off with since last summer, across Durham region, an amazing show, April 25th, Saturday, wherever you are, time and space, go to Vintage 905 in Whitby, Ontario. Doors are at 8, and we are featuring musicians like Wanda, 17 Sport, and Cinder. So let's start off with this Wanda track. The song's called Battery. After that, music from Esther, a new single called Container featuring Taylor Jackson. We'll get into some music from 17 Sport. This is from their 2025 release, Blue Heaven, White Horse, the song Our Love is a Weight. Gotta dig into that new Boards of Canada. Are you kidding me? Video uploaded, as mysterious and strange and ominous as always. It was uploaded to their official YouTube channel on April 16th. The track is called Tape, and the new album is called Inferno. Last album was Tomorrow's Harvest, released in 2013. I love this band so dearly. Music Has the Right to Children, which was their first release in 1998. It's one of my favorite releases ever. Getting this music from Cinder, who are playing this Whitby Lucky Barracuda show as well. This is from their 2025 album Expel for all you Wolf Parade nuts. This is the song Going Nowhere. And then we traveled to Niagara on the Lake. A little music from Low Animal. This is from their March 2025 EP, I Used to Be a Flower. This is the song Goodbye Waltz. For more information on the program, hit me up on the Night Shift on Twitter, Mixcloud, Kamolika on Instagram. So let's do it. Music from Low Animal, Cinder, Boards of Canada, 17 Sport, Esther, but first Wanda on The Night Shift.

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1: 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That was Low Animal, the track Goodbye Waltz. For that, music from Cinder, Boards of Canada, 17 Sport, Esther, and Wanda. Cinder, 17 Sport, and Wanda are playing this amazing Lucky Barracuda show April 25th. That's this Saturday, wherever and whenever you are in time and space. Head to Vintage 905. Doors are at 8 p.m. Whitby, Ontario, the Four Corners. Baby. Let's get into some more tunes straight away. Let's start with some music from Diamond Town. Very shoegazy.

the Lucky Barracuda show last August. 17 Sport are also playing that night. Amazing, dreamy, ambient trip-hop group from Montreal. This is the new single, Kill. Getting some music from Witch Prophet. Loving the new album. Words are spells. Thoughts are magic. This is the track Breathe. And then music from Cinder. This is from their 2025 album, Expel. It's the track At the Bottom. Yeah, they're playing as well. So it's Cinder, Wanda, and 17 Sport. April 25th, Vintage 905. In Whitby, doors are at 8 p.m. For more information, hit us up at @lucky_barracuda. So yeah, let's get into some music from Cinder, Witch Prophet, 17 Sport, Small Orbit, Wanda. But first, Diamond Town on The Night Shift.

Yeah.

You are listening to The Night Shift. That was Cinder, the track At the Bottom, where that music from Witch Prophet, 17 Sport, Small Orbit, Wanda, and Diamond Town. Cinder, 17 Sport, and Wanda are all playing this amazing April 25th Lucky Barracuda show at Vintage 905 in Whitby, Ontario. Doors are at 8 p.m. It's going to be unbelievable. For more information, hit us up at lucky_barracuda. Again, that is the concert series that DJ Kathy Bates and myself started back in June 2025. We're trying to plug and champion weird, far out, crazy music and bands across Durham region. We've been doing shows in Oshawa. We've been doing shows in Whitby. We want to do shows in Ajax. We want to do shows in Pickering. We want to do shows in Bowmanville. We just want to get some crazy stuff going, and we've been meeting a lot of amazing people at the same time, so it's really exciting. Let's wrap up the program. It's music from Monica Mendoza. If you are a Nine Inch Nails fanatic, you will dig this track. It's called Watch Me Burn. For more information on the program, hit me up on the Night Shift TO, Twitter, Mixcloud, Kapoondook on Instagram. Sending good vibrations to you as always. Monica Mendoza on the Night Shift. Good night and good luck.

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1: Yoshi's trying to get up my Am I doing the jump or no?
2: Of course.
1: I'm doing the cave boost. Like that! Yes! I don't touch pine trees. I don't touch palm trees. I don't touch crabs. I don't dodge the crabs. You know what? I'm going to let him catch up. Do some course.
2: No, don't.
1: I'm doing some,
2: I want to start it
1: I'm
2: over.
1: Doing some wrong way.
2: You'll have to start the whole GP over again.
1: I'm doing some reverse, and I'm still going to win.
2: You've always been that kid who's always going in reverse and running out in the middle of the desert in Calamari Desert.
1: Show off.
2: You're wasting time.
1: I'm building my skills.
2: I'm not playing music for you anymore.
1: I want to hear that song. I'm doing it! You see, you want to know what the mistake we made today was? Nobody's reading Now Magazine.
2: Yeah? I love print media.
1: You love print media?
2: I like print media.
1: You like print media?
2: I like print media.
1: Okay, come on, baby. I'm going through. I'm about to finish.
2: Santa Claus Parade.
1: Great, man. Check it out. I'm going. Yes! F*** you, Donkey Kong!
3: I've been thinking a lot today.
4: Sound. I guess global warming would be
5: marijuana.
4: Marijuana. 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

0: favorite animal was the manatee, the sea cow. 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
5: And I'm DJ Jomo.
4: And this lovely Thursday evening, we have episode 116. We are starting on a very high vibrational vibe right now. We are gonna kick off this lovely episode with some selections from DJ Jomo. DJ Jomo, talk about what is coming up and what is playing under the sound of our voices.
5: Under the sound of our voices, you are hearing some classic Detroit jazz from Marcus Belgrave. The record is 1974's Gemini 2. The track you're hearing is entitled Odom's Cave. Now, this was a release on the Tribe Records label, which was founded by Phil Rainland and Wendell Harrison. And we're actually, for this first probably 15, 20 minutes of the show, we're going to be hearing exclusively cuts from the Tribe Records label. Coming up next, you'll be hearing two soul cuts from the Tribe label, and then one jazzy cut after that first block.
4: Awesome.
5: Yeah, DJ Wendell Ryder, do you want to tell us what artists are coming up on the show?
4: Coming up next, we have Jimmy McLeod and Cosmic Force. Do not go anywhere. CJAM 99.1 FM, you are listening to Motor Mouth, episode 116 on 99.1.

0: Hey, hey, hey, Motor Mouth, you are back. You are listening to C-Jam 99.1 FM, your voice of the underground. What you just heard in that Jazzy Tribe block was Don't Make the Angels Cry by Jimmy McCloud and Why Don't Love Make Everything Right by Cosmic Force. Under the sound of our voices, we are listening to some Doug Hammond and David Duraw. DJ Jomo, these are your selections. Talk about them real quick for us.
1: Yeah, I'll do my best. There isn't too much information on these artists. They're both pretty obscure soul artists, but I do have a little bit of information. As already mentioned, these are cuts from the Tribe Records label. The first was Don't Make the Angels Cry from Jimmy McCloud. I thought this was a really touching, kind of nice emotional soul ballad from Mr. McCloud. And then after that was this tune from Cosmic Force. And again, this is actually quite the obscurity. This is the only single from this project that came out in 1978. But according to the credits, here's some cool information, at least for me personally. The tune was written by one Johnny, quote, Jomo Clifton.
0: Oh, wow.
1: So I guess there's another Detroit Jomo.
0: You're a doppelganger?
1: I wonder how Johnny Clifton ended up with the nickname Jomo. Yeah. For me, it makes a lot of sense. It's just my first and last name mashed together.
0: Yeah.
1: But
0: let me shake your hand. Let me shake your hand.
1: Where do you get that from, Johnny Clifton? I don't know. I would love to know the story. But alas, these are quite obscure artists with very little information out there. But maybe I'll do some deep digging and see if I can come back to it.
0: Yeah, I love the intimate, you know, connection.
1: Right. I feel like I have a lost brother out there. Now you're hearing Under Our Voices, a record entitled Sea of Nernan from Doug Hammond and David Duraw. This was from the LP Reflections in the Sea of Nernan from 1975. Once again, Tribe Records. Doug Hammond, though he was born in Tampa, Florida, he would go on to be an influential figure in Detroit. He was a founding member in 1967 of the Detroit Creative Musicians Association and served as vice president and coordinator of that organization that presaged some of the ideals that later led to Tribe's founding. So he was kind of there from the ground floor. Coming up next, we are going to keep the good vibes going with some funky, boogie, and soul.
0: Ooh.
1: DJ Winona Ryder, can you tell us what is coming up next on the show?
0: Coming up next on episode 116, we have some Michael Henderson, DeBarge, and Donald Byrd. Do not go anywhere. You want to stay for the rest of this episode. This is episode 116 of Motormouth on CJAM 99.1 FM, your voice of the underground.

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1: I guess global warming will be the next. 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

0: Hey, hey, hey, Motor Mouth, you are back. You're listening to CJAM 99.1 FM. This is episode 116, and you just heard some nice soul funk jams. You heard Come to Me by Michael Henderson, I'll Never Fall in Love Again by DeBarge, and Midnight, the 12-inch version by Donald Byrd. Under our voices, we are listening to some Don Was and DJ Jomo again with your selections. These are top tier. Talk about them.
1: Thanks. Yeah, absolutely. So kicking off that block at the top of it was this incredibly silky and fun synthy ballad from Michael Henderson. But this really should say Michael Henderson and or Michael Henderson featuring, because there is a prominent solo from

0: in the mid-70s with records like Stepping Into Tomorrow mm-hmm. and Places and Spaces. But here, by this point in 1976, he was full in full disco boogie groove mode. And what an awesome result it is.
1: Oh, yeah.
0: Under our voices right now, you're hearing Dark Room by Don Was. This is a low-key jazzy cut that was featured on the original motion picture soundtrack of Backbeat, music from the Backbeat. Don Was, local legend. I mean, we talk about him all the time. I think it's going to take us into the next block of the show. And we turn it over to DJ Wayona Ryder, your half of the episode as far as selections go. What is coming up?
1: Yeah, coming up next, we got some more modern jazz funk coming at your way. We have Jahari Masamba Unit, Coffee Black and Bobby, and Shigeto Keswa and Aya Simone. Keep it locked, C-Jam. You don't want to go anywhere because you are listening to Motormouth 99.1 FM.

0: 99.1 CJAM. You are back on Motormouth, the show dedicated to all things Detroit. I'm DJ Jomo, and in that last block at the top, you heard JMU's Voyage from Jahari Masamba Unit. Following that was Auda by Coffee Black and Bobby. Following that, just before this, was Let's Talk from Shigeto, Keswa, and Aya Simone. And now, under our voices, you are hearing a little bit of North End Funk from Dion Jamar. DJ Winter Rider, you curated these cuts for us, and I have to imagine you have some stuff to say about it.
1: Oh, I have a lot to say, actually. No, I'm joking. Starting off in the first track, we had Jahari Masamba Unit with JMU's Voyage, and this is a duo consisting of legends Kareem Riggins and Mad Lib. They both explored the boundaries of jazz and hip-hop and soul in this album, and this came from their 2024 release, WHYH is Love, which came out on Riggins' label, Law of Rhythm, and this is definitely one of my favorite tracks off this album. After that, we had Auda by Coffee Black and Bobby. This is a new one from Coffee Black. This is called Group Home and was released on the 15th of this month on Don't Wait Until Tomorrow. I like how he is still collaborating with Juan Go and Bobby, and this track features her, and I just really like the direction he's going towards. It's a mixed bag for sure, but like I like how boundless he is to exploring different genres and sounds, and yeah just want to shout out and say congrats to Coffee Black on the new album. After that, we had Let's Talk by Shigeto, Keswa, and Aya Simone. This comes from Shigeto's 2024 album, Cherry Blossom Baby, which was released on Ghostly International. And I love the song, but I really love how it features two astounding musicians, Keswa and Aya Simone. And I wish I had made it to their decompression event that happened at Marble last weekend, but DJ Jomo and I were at a different location.
0: Well, I actually did stop in for that event.
1: Oh, you did? Oh, you did? Oh, how was it?
0: It was incredible. Shigeto assembled this really kind of all-star band of locals, including Aya Simone, featured here, as mentioned, but also Des Andres.
1: Ooh, yeah.
0: Josh Dunn, who we've only recently kind of started highlighting on the show.
1: What an awesome super
0: group. But it was it was incredible. It was like really like ambient, jazzy, machine funk. I haven't really heard anything quite like it, so it was very cool.
1: Nice, nice. Well, after that, when you went, you know, we were both at a different location that very night, which brings up what is playing under the sound of our voices. On the sound of our voices, we are listening to North End Funk by Dion Jamar. This comes from Theo Parrish's DJ Kicks release. So, yeah, last weekend, me and DJ Jomo caught the legendary Norm Talley at the Sound Surge event. And for those who don't know, the sound system comes from the legendary New York City club, The Loft, which threw extraordinary parties from the 70s well into the 90s. And the Sound Surge crew has acquired this sound system. And tomorrow night, Mr. Dion Jamar will be guiding the ship at the Sound Surge event, and it will be nothing short of a fun time, so check it out if you are around. Closing us out, we have Star of the Story by Mr. Day. This comes from his Epiphany, a Detroit jazz compilation released back in 2008 via Submerge. And it's such an amazing comp that features, you know, that high-tech jazz, if you know what I mean, and even features Galaxy to Galaxy. Closing out the show will be Amorous by Brides of Funkenstein. Comes from the legendary album Funk or Walk, which was released back in 1978. The OG brides were Lynn Mabry and Dawn Silva, and they were two background vocalists for Sly and the Family Stone. And then obviously George Clinton first met them while Sly was opening for Parliament and Funkadelic, and offered them to join the P-Funk camp in 1977. And it would just be a year later, 1978, where this debut album, Funk or Walk, was released. And with the help of their hit single, Disco to Go, the album went gold. And, well, the rest is history. If you want to hear more of our archived episodes, you can head over to motormouthdetroit.blogspot.com. Keep an eye out for our spring 2026 zine. Should be coming out relatively soon. And yeah, I am DJ Wilna Ryder signing off.
0: And I'm DJ Jomo signing off.
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The Dancehall Reggae Show, your selector, DJ Joshua in the mix. Playing reggae music and dancehall music, rooted in the classics. New music tonight. We're going to feature a couple of new releases from some of the heavyweights of modern 21st century reggae music. We got some dancehall vibes, One Drop vibes, Lovers Rock vibes. Let's go.

Ganja tune juggling in the Dancehall Reggae Show. All the herbalists, artists like Luton Faya, Kumar the Icon, Teflon Young King, Egyptian, and Jatung in a ganja juggling. Jano Star. We heard from Case with Cruise Control and Medicine with a thing called Press Gas.

sounds of the One John 9 Open Heart Project in a different style. John 9 alongside Rory Stone Love and the crew.

0: deeply into your belly. 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

0: Jamil and the Dancehall Reggae Show, a thing called Big Blessing. We heard from Samori I alongside the one Govna, a thing called Siren, and Tough Like Iron gave us Dreadwalk. On deck, let's hear another one from Ras I alongside Govna. Oh yeah.
1: Yeah.

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4: 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I listen to The Train to Scaville with the man known as Brian Tamzig.

Hey, it's Train to Scaville and Laurel Aitken starting the show out. He is our birthday celebrant of the day, and he would have been 99 years old on the 22nd of April, but he passed away in 2005, so he didn't reach that ripe old age. Very few people do in the world of music, especially in the islands. They live full, happy lives, but like I said, they don't get super old like that. A few people do, right? But the music lives on, especially on the Train to Scaville, where we feature great sounds from Jamaica in the 1960s and 70s. I'm your host, Brian Tomsic, and we're going to listen to some of that. Let's go to Treasure Isle and listen to something from Clive and Doreen.

We've got some music in the background from Cedric M. Brooks and the Sound Dimension, Studio One Sounds, called More Soul. And our first break for the evening, I'll tell you what we've been listening to. The Tenors. Finish that set out with Runcomb. Ken Booth, of course, sounding great on Get Close to You. We heard a Prince Buster production of Teddy Charmer with All in My Life. The great producer and singer Clancy Eccles doing Sweet Jamaica. We heard Clive and Doreen, as I noted, back at Treasure Isle with What More Can I Do? And we opened up with our birthday celebrant of the day, Laurel Aiken, with If You Need Me. You need this. Music to make you feel fine. Our next set, we're going to start out with a small tribute to another artist who sadly recently passed. He is noted as a performer, but more as a producer, the great Rupi Edwards, who passed away this past week. And so let's listen to, we're going to start the set out, play one or two of him as a promoter, or as a performer, and a couple of him as a producer, just to see the wonderful work that comes out of this great genius, another of whom we have lost.

0: Coming up with the great Rupee Edwards.
1: What wrong with you, man? 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I'm only around this thing, you know, brother. 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

0: kind of serious. Sarkar can't go, sir.
1: One more.
2: Yes, it's a bright and very, very sunny day on Beat Street. A very good day indeed for punters. In a few seconds, we shall see the starter's flag. They are just trying to get the anti-post favorite inside the gate. That is JJ, of course. He's been given a very, very lot of trouble since morning. In a few seconds, we shall see the starter's flag.

as a producer and a performer. We heard a couple of him as a performer and a couple that he produced as well from some of the greats. This is his probably biggest hit. This one crossed over big time into the UK called Irie Feelings. We heard Rupee, kind of a miscue, but it worked out well. Uncertain Love. John Holt doing his take on Black Pearl called Fat Girl, Sexy Girl. And Bob Andy doing The Way I Feel. We had two at the beginning from Rupee Edwards, Handicap and Promoter's Grouse. Rupee Edwards. We're going to move on in this last set. We got a long set to finish out the show, but I got some good music to play for you, so we'll get to it momentarily.

times several.

guess I better start talking. We're running out of time. We're listening to the Upsetters right now, off take of a tune called Crash It. In this long set, we also heard from Johnny Clark with Age Is Growing, the Mighty Maytones with Holy Ground, a little obscure thing from a latter-day Treasure Isle recording, Albert Tulloch with He's an Older Man. Desi Young covering Stevie Wonder, great song, I Don't Know Why I Love You. The Messengers did Crowded City. We heard an instrumental from Lloyd Willis and the Destroyers called Unknown Tongue. And U-Roy opened up with his take on Max Romeo's Wet Dream, Wet Vision. That's it for Train to Scoville. I'm Brian Tomsic, and I am happy to have brought you this great music again this week. I'll invite you again next week because I'll have a fine selection of other records to share with you. 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So the show originates at WCBN in Ann Arbor, Michigan. 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Or we podcast this as well. So that's it. I'm Brian Tomsic. See you next time.

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Good evening, my lovely little listeners of the Top 12. I hope you're all having a wonderful Thursday evening so far, especially after listening to Jen Gardner and their song Take Me to the Movies from their album Queen of the Strut. And right now we have four more songs coming up here on the Top 12 Countdown with your host, Brooke, that is myself, and we have the artist Soren, BB Club, The Projectors, and Neighborly. Soren will be playing their song Wonderful from their album Day Star, while BB Club will be playing their song The Pine, The Corner from their album Amore. And The Projectors will be playing their album Modern Fiction with their song Waiting for Us. And lastly, a classic here on the Top 12 Countdown is the artist Neighborly with their album Kerplunk and the song Walking Talking. So I hope you enjoy those next four songs, because I must say, they are something amazing. Especially while I was trying to pick, I'm like mind blown. But how good all of these artists are, even Take Me to the Movies. It is still a masterpiece. So I hope you enjoy the next couple songs. And please give a listen while you're dancing, because I have a lot more songs coming up and I'm ready to talk about them here on the Top 12 Countdown with your host, Brooke, on CGM 99.1 FM. Bye-bye. I'll talk to you soon.

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Awareness of time. 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I'm on my own. Clearly living. Chaos of factors. Lost with words under.

Hello, hello, and hello, everybody. I hope you are all having a marvelous Thursday evening, because we have a lot of cool artists about to be played. There are three of them, because one of these artists did land on my wheel, so they get two of their songs played. But the first one is Traitors with their album Professors and their song Dreaming, Drowning. So yes. And straight after that is an artist you will get to hear two of on this very fine evening. And that artist is Salmon, and the Grand Manan Bandits. So I hope you enjoy that one, because they will be playing from their album Down With For Life. And the two songs I've chosen to play are If I Need You Now, and their song Kissing Goodbye. And now another classic here on the Top 12. We have so many artists just reappearing with us. It's spectacular, and I love it. So that artist is Sammy Volkins with their album Songs from a Goodbye Garden, and their song Blue. And I must say, this song, it has like a cool like 80s beat, I believe. And I must say, I was jamming. Because I'm just like, oh yeah, this is a good song. Oh yeah. And you know what? Blue is a really good color. My personal favorite is purple. But if you like blue or any other color, that is terrific. So if you enjoy the next four songs, I will give you a quick reminder. It is Dreaming, Drowning, If I Need You Now, Kissing Goodbye, and Blue.

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Hello, my lovely listeners. I hope you are all having a fantastic Thursday. We have our free final artist for final artist on the top 12 countdown, so that means it will be the last time I'm talking for today's episode. And those artists are Megan Avassar and Gray Estate with their song Softly from their album Both Sides. And straight after that is the artist Lounger with their album Alut and their song Correct. And straight after that is the artist Lime Garden from their album Maybe Not Tonight and their song Downtown Lover. And straight after that is the artist Sasha Martinuk and their album Frames with their song

the frame. I wonder why it's not plural. Ooh, it's a little mystery. Maybe you'll solve that mystery while you're listening to that song. I hope you all had a fantastic time listening to all these artists, because I certainly did. And I hope you come back next week to hear all the other artists that I will be playing here on the Top 12 Countdown on CJAM 99.1 FM. And the Top 12 Countdown is on every Thursday from 5 to 6. So I hope you enjoy the next couple songs. Bye-bye.

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1: 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You know, it put me in the mood. There was a passage in one of those tribal songs that I feel, is the keynote for this evening. Everybody have fun tonight. Everybody Wang Chung tonight.
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Welcome to Cowboys and Indies, best of the British indie and alternative scene. We're here every Saturday night from 9 p.m. until midnight, bringing you the best in British indie and alternative music. Thanks for tuning in this evening. I am your host, as always, Mark. Opening up the program tonight with a band called Blood Wizard. There was a band called Cagoule back some years. The frontman of that band, Kai Burns, is now Blood Wizard. And from the Lucky Life EP, we heard the title track, Lucky Life. Arlo Parks with her third album, Ambiguous Desire. We heard the track Flowette, the brand new album, the third album inspired by an immersion into the New York City nightlife. And then English Teacher and Graham Coxon, a collaboration for the Help 2 compilation. The track we heard was Parasite. Tanya Donnelly and Brian Futter. Of course, Tanya Donnelly, you probably know well from Belly and Throwing Muses, etc. Brian Futter was in Catherine Wheel. And both of them together make up a brand new band called Good Day Father. And this is their brand new track called Carving Bones.

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1: Ending off there with Gently Tender. Gently Tender is ex-members of the Palma Violets, the South London six-piece, have a new EP coming out on May 22nd called This Was Once Fields. And we heard the track Wild in the Uplands from that upcoming EP, which is their first new music since 2023. And the track and the EP are about an escape from the city to the country. It's about not having respect for fences and private land. Gently Tender with Wild in the Uplands. Then from North London, we played them last week as well. The debut EP from Gift Horse is called Queens of the Highgate EP. Produced by Bernard Butler, we heard a second track from that brand new EP. Gift Horse gave us Stranger Baby. Then Sunday 19 at 94 is an American Anglo-American trio comprised of Paige Turner, guitarist Lee Newell, and drummer Puma. They make up Sunday 1994, the brand new deluxe edition version of Devotion. We heard Silver Ford. Then off to Brighton for Winter Gardens with their brand new single Adored. And the band says it captures the tension between having something meaningful to say and navigating environments where being the loudest often matters most. And Good Day Father, made up of Tanya Donnelly and Brian Futter of Catherine Wheel. Their brand new EP is called Sonic Amadea EP. We heard the second track from that new release called Carving Bones. Going to go now to South Wales for a band signed to the Speedy Wonderground label. In fact, since they're signed there, Dan Carey produced their brand new single. This is Mourn, M-O-R-N, with the brand new single, The Standard Model.

Get

to dust. He crumbles to dust. He turns into dust.

Simple Minds there from their debut LP called Life in a Day, released on the 20th of April, 1979. Then we heard Chelsea Girl. Then we went to Dublin for the band Bashed. And the brand new single is called Perfume. The band says it's about the Catholic Church specifically and its influence and the white knuckle grip it has had on the country for the past centuries. Then we stayed in Dublin for a brand new band called Divil, like civil with a D, Divil. It's their debut single, and it's a track entitled Thanks a Million. And then we heard from Mourn. They are out of South Wales, signed to Speedy Wonderground, produced by Speedy Wonderground owner Dan Carey. Their brand new single is called The Standard Model. Going to go down to CQ Wrestling. They used to be known as Chappaqua Wrestling. They just dropped that down to CQ. Their second album will be out on the 22nd of May. It is called Resistance, and this track is taken from it. This is CQ Wrestling and Finish Line.

0: Quiet, please. In exactly 15 seconds, we'll be on the air. And so, we're on the air. Let's see how the broadcast gets from the studio to your home.
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4: Welcome back to Cowboys and Indies Best, the British indie scene. Of course, Saturday nights at 9 p.m. It can only mean one thing. We just heard music before those quick messages from a brand new London band called Mouth Ulcers. Their debut EP will be out on July 10th. It is called Silent Pictures, and they are redefining modern goth through a lens of a post-punk revivalism. Mouth Ulcers gave us Closer to You. Then we went to a London quartet, also with their debut EP. Tooth is the band. Restless in Bloom is the name of the EP, a name that came from the poetry zine put together by Ben's girlfriend. Ben is the lead singer of the band Tooth. We heard the title track of that EP, Restless in Bloom. And then CQ Wrestling gave us a brand new track, Finish Line, from their upcoming second LP called Resistance. And they say the single Finish Line is living fully and not being afraid. It draws on philosophy, loss, and resilience. It is now time for the Northern Soul Spotlight for you this evening. We are going to kick things off with not the brothers themselves, but the band that backed them up. This is the Righteous Brothers Band and Rat Race.

The Northern Soul Spotlight for you this week ends with J.Mo Thomas and I Spy for the FBI. The Millionaires before that with Never For Me. Charles Wright gave us Keep Saying You Don't Love Nobody. Bobby Hebb with You Want to Change Me. And the Righteous Brothers Band gave us Rat Race. It is time for the LP session this evening. We only have one this week. It is from Martin Carr. And Martin Carr is, of course, a founding member and formerly of the Boo Radleys, and also a solo band he had after that called Brave Captain. Martin Carr's new album is called What's Future, and it's out on his own label called Sunny Boy. He is a visionary songwriter, guitarist, filmmaker, graphic artist, and the creative force, as I said, behind the Boo Radleys and Brave Captain. This branded new album, What Future, is described as a collection of distracted beats and messy electronics. He goes on to say, quote, I've been putting together these sounds for many years, but this is the first time I thought, this doesn't really sound like anything else, and I decided to put it out. He goes on to say, quote, I'm inspired by producers such as RZA and Prefuse 73 and Pole, and there are so many others, world builders all. I love King Tubby's use of space and technology, and I see him as a bridge between organic live music and electronic music. He goes on to say, I start with a sound. It could be a fragment of an isolated line like McCartney's Bass from Abbey Road, or a fragment of SF Sorrow by The Pretty Things. It could be a voice that's not my daughter talking, or the van going around and around here at full volume with Marquis Smith urging to deliver whatever wreckage we want to get rid of. I build on these elements until they get lost or discarded. I create a lot of chaos and then start to file it. When it starts to sound like something. Martin Carr, his brand new album of electronic beats. It's called What Future. We kick it off with the track Canton Rockers.

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1: The LP session for you this evening, the only one tonight, is from Martin Carr, formerly of the Boo Radleys. His brand new solo album is called What Future, switching off of the kind of soul influence shoegaze stuff that they've been doing for many years. And he's into doing a kind of a messy, haphazard form of electronics. We heard four tracks off of this new album, the title track, What Future. The New Brighton Baths, 1983, In the Hall, and Canton Rockers. We now go to Beth Orton and the second single from her brand new LP, which would be called The Ground Above. Whoa. The Ground Above. It's self-produced and set for release in June. The second single from The Ground Above is this. It's Beth Orton and Waiting.

perhaps there's nowhere else I will ever be. I'm wondering, yeah, it seems to me that there's nowhere else that I would rather be. And if I could be anywhere,

Well, the good times could have been the said, and I feel the wind. Hear the fields, feel the canyon, hear the fields in you. February, I felt the same as I do now. So take.

There's music from J. Jerome 87. It is actually Alt-J's frontman, Joe Newman, and his debut LP will be called The Canyon. It will be out on June 26th. So J. Jerome 87 gave us the brand new track, Track and Field. Brown Horse before that. They are out of Norwich, and the brand new single is a track entitled Comeback Loading, which will be up on the LP Total Dive. And they say it was inspired by Bruce Springsteen playing a mechanic, or the video was inspired by Bruce Springsteen playing a mechanic in his I'm on Fire video. The Slow Country before that, out of Manchester, described themselves as a slacker rock seven piece. It's a new double A-side single. We played the one track last week, which is called In the Mud. Tonight we featured the other double of the double A-side. The Slow Country gave us Firing Line. And Beth Orton with brand new music from her upcoming LP in June called The Ground Above. We heard the second single from that upcoming album called Waiting. Going to Carla J. Easton now, the Glasgow DIY icon, with the third single of her upcoming album, I Think That I Might Love You. The third single, this is Carla J. Easton with Let's Make Plans for the Weekend.

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5: Welcome back to Cowboys and Indies, best of the British indie scene. Of course, every Saturday night, that can only mean one thing. Right here on CJM 99.1 FM, right before those quick messages, we went to Wigan for an up-and-coming band called The Lilacs from their forthcoming debut album, which will be out on October 2nd, called Keeping Up with the Joneses. The Lilacs gave us Girl Behind the Bar. The Brontes, before that, they're a four-piece band out of Glasgow with their debut self-titled LP. And we heard another track from it called Thelma and Louise from the Brontes. Then we went to Heavenly and their first album in 30 years. It's called Highway to Heavenly. We heard the track name, which is also the same name as the label they are on now, the label they run. The track is called Skepwax, and then Carly J. Easton, the Glasgow DIY icon, with the third single from her upcoming album, I Think That I Might Love You. Carly J. Easton gave us Let's Make Plans for the Weekend. Going now to a band that's out of Bristol and Bath. They're called Night Swimming, and the brand new single is called Nothing Safe is Technicolor.

Music from the Inspiral Carpets there from their second album, The Beast Inside, which came out on the 22nd of April, 1991 on Mute Records. The Inspiral Carpets gave us Mermaid. So Reverie before that. They're a Liverpool duo of lead singer and guitarist Andy Power and guitarist drummer Kane Garcia. Their brand new single is called Days Go By. Then we heard from Lotus Bliss. They are out of Canterbury, and this is their first new music since the release of their 2024 album, Deafening and Silent. Lotus Bliss gave us the brand new single, Animal. And then Night Swimming with Nothing Safe is Technicolor. And they are about to go on a tour, opening up for Chapter House on their debut album in its entirety live concert series. Yeah, I got all that out. Going to Stockport now for Blossoms. This is their brand new single. It's called Joke About Divorce.

0: went from listening to Throbbing Gristle's Hamburger Lady to dancing to Josephine by Chris Rea. That shows you how dangerous that drug can be.
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2: New music from the Mysterines guitarist Callum Thompson. He's got a new effort, a new side project out. It's called AKA, and the debut single for his new project is called It Grows on Trees, Money. Then we heard from Big Truck, and this is a side project for Soft Play's Laurie Vincent. They are working on their upcoming debut album. Big Truck give us the brand new single, Central Reservation Blues. And then we heard from Blossoms, and the brand new single is called Joke About Divorce, and it's their first new music from the Stockport band since 2024's album, Gary. This track was a Record Store Day 7-inch. I couldn't get my hands on a copy of it. I found it online, but it was, I thought, extremely expensive for a two-song 7-inch. We were looking in the upper $30 range, and I think that might be against my musical religion to pay that much money for a 7-inch. But a friend of mine recorded it for me. They got a copy of it, so it's not perfect, but it's good enough, and it's good enough to play because I do want to hear it, and I do want to play it for you. Panda Bear and Sonic Boom is the pairing. They've been doing a lot of material lately, and they've got, as I said, a Record Store Day 7-inch out. We're going to hear the A-side. It's called Graveyard.

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as a feather, insubstantial, like I'm never gonna mean anything again. 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I'll leak until I'm pale and thin, a hymn to giving nothing in, a choice lived out upon a whim, a roach alive within a tin. But dancing in my mind, I'm only 21 again.

brand new music from an East London queer disco punk outfit called Widget. Their debut album is called Classy Hits Volume 2, and this is the third and final single taken from that LP. Widget gave us What If Phones But Too Much. Heroic Mr. Kemmer before that. They're from Solihull, and it's a collaboration between Greg Bramwell from HMK and producer Simon Bradshaw, who's been in Faultline and Weathered Man. Heroic Mr. Kemmer gave us Horizon from the album release, Let's See What's Left of Me. Then we heard brand new music from Tricky. It's his first solo album for 6 years. It'll be out on June 17th, called Different When It's Silent. And he's working with his favorite partner of the last bunch of years, Marta, on this single. Tricky gave us Out of Place, featuring Marta. And then Panda Bear and Sonic Boom from a Record Store Day Only 7-inch called Graveyard Lucky Charm. And we heard the A-side, Graveyard. Going to move on now to a London artist called A.A. Williams. Her new LP will be out on June 5th. It's going to be called Solstice. This is A.A. Williams and Poison.

That's music from my new band, Believe, which is former Black Midi bassist Cameron Picton. His debut LP is self-titled. My new band, Believe, gave us the track Numerology. And then we heard from A.A. Williams before that. Her new LP will be out on June 5th. It will be called Solstice. And we heard the single Poison. And speaking about bassists of bands, we're going to hear a track from the Red Hot Chili Peppers bassist Flea. His debut solo album is called Anora. And you might be asking yourself, why are you ending the show with somebody who isn't British? Well, you're correct. Flea isn't. But there is a collaboration on his brand new album with Tom York of Radiohead, and it's a track entitled Traffic Lights, and that's what we're leaving you with. Thanks for tuning in this evening, the Cowboys and Indies. Hopefully you enjoyed the show. Best in British Indie and Alternative Music. We'll see you again next Saturday night at 9 o'clock for the same thing, the Best in British Indie and Alternative Music. So to finish off your Saturday night, Sunday morning listening, we're going to go to Flea with Traffic Lights featuring Tom York, and we'll see you next week, and as always, keep it locked on CJAM.

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We started off with King Tuff. Very cool, longtime garage rocker from Vermont. Very cool artist. We heard his song Invisible Ink off his new album Moo. Going on tour. Not coming to Windsor, Detroit, but playing Grand Rapids May 15th and Toronto on the 16th. So if you're a big King Tuff fan, you want to make a drive, it's on a cool show. And before that, we heard from some other longtime rockers, some legends. We heard from They Might Be Giants from New York off their new album, The World Is to Dig. We heard their French song, Je N'en Ai Pas. So shout out, They Might Be Giants. They are actually playing right now at the Majestic Theater. They played there last night and yesterday at the Majestic Cafe. They're doing this tour across the country, doing multi-day little mini residencies in all these cities as part of their tour. So, cheers to you if you saw them last night, if you're seeing them right now. Very fun album. All right, after that, we heard from Death Lens from Los Angeles with their song Drown off their new album What's Left Now. They're currently touring across Europe. But after that, we heard from the Cloud Nothings. Very cool shoegaze band from Cleveland. We heard the song Running Through the Campus, hit single off of their 2024 album Final Summer. They don't have any new music since then, but they are going on tour. Very fun tour. They're playing with Liquid Mike from Marquette, Michigan. Love Liquid Mike. And Teen Suicide, another very cool band from the Pacific Northwest. They're playing L Club on Saturday, May 16th. So, let's hear a song from Teen Suicide off their new album, Nude Descending Staircase Headless. We'll hear the song Idiot. Then we'll hear from Bummer Camp from New York, Helen Barbier from Montreal, and Cootie Catcher from Toronto. Should be a lot of fun. Stay tuned to In the Garage on CJAM 99.1 FM, The Jammin' Garage.

0: Hey, this is In the Garage on CJAM 99.1 FM, your source for the underground in Windsor and Detroit. We just heard the song Gingham Dress from Cootie Catcher from Toronto off their new album, Something We All Get. Something We All Got, rather. Before that, we heard from Helen Barbier from Montreal, Quebec, with the song Marcel off of her new album Panorama, which actually, I believe, currently is charting number one across college radio in Canada. So the number one charting album in Canadian college radio right now. Very fun. Love this record. Love this track, Marcel, from Helen Barbier or Barbier. Not exactly sure, but very cool. Before that, we heard from Bummer Camp from Queens, New York, off their new album, Fake My Death. We heard the song Too Far. And then, starting that block off, we heard from Teen Suicide. Great name, very Googleable. We heard the song Idiot off their new album, Nude Descending Staircase Headless. Very fun stuff, very hard, punky stuff. Really riled me up. Once again, they are playing along with Liquid Mike. Very fun power pop, pop punk band from Marquette, Michigan, up at the top of the mitten there. And Cloud Nothings. Legends. Love Cloud Nothings. So cool. I thought they were done with their album a couple years ago, Final Summer. But they're touring again. Sounds like they got more left in the tank. Love that. Alright. We're going to slow things down a little on this next set. We've got new music from another New York band that I love called Frog. I only found out about them last year. I really dug their album last year called The Count, and I'm really digging their new album, Frog for Sale. So we'll hear their song, Best Buy. They're super unique, I don't know what else to say. You'll dig them. Then we'll hear from the band You Bet, also from New York. You Bet, one word. We'll hear their song, Ground Kiss. Then we'll hear from Grand Eugene from Montreal, Basil No from Montreal, and Bridget Calls Me Baby from Chicago. Should be a lot of fun. Stay tuned to In the Garage on CJAM 99.1 FM, the jamming one. But first, a quick PSA.
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We just heard new music from Bridget Calls Me Baby. Off their new album, Irreversible, we heard their song Slumber Party. One of my favorite albums of the year so far. Love this band from Chicago. They're coming to the area in a few weeks. They're playing The Loving Touch in Ferndale on Wednesday, May 20th. So, it's a band I definitely need to see them live. They're so much fun. We'll see you there. All right, before them, we heard from Basil No with an exclamation point at the end. Basil No from Montreal. Off their new album, Year of Our Horse, we hear the song Do My Job. For them, another band from Montreal, Grand Eugene, with their song Cimetière, which means cemetery, off their new album, De Place au Cimetière. Before that, we heard from You Bet from Brooklyn, New York, with their song Ground Kiss off their new album, You Bet. And starting that block off, we heard from another New York band, Frog. Very unique little group. We heard their song, Best Buy, off their new album, Frog for Sale. All right, we've got time just for a couple more tracks. First, we'll hear from Population De from Montreal with their song Angelisma off their new album Gimmicks. Then we'll hear from Atsuko Chiba with their song Torn off their new self-titled release, Atsuko Chiba, also from Montreal. So we're going to end it with some very cool psych rock from Montreal. Drive safe out there. Have a nice week. We'll see you next week. Go Pistons.

0: He coined the phrase, the medium is the message. The medium is the message, the message, the message. A prophet of the electronic revolution. Mr. Marshall McLuhan.
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I'm DJ Me, and this is Productive Confusion, an eclectic music mix every Monday morning from 9 a.m. until 10:30 a.m. And anything and everything goes on this radio program in terms of genre, but we do like to give ourselves some guidelines, some guardrails from week to week as we speed down this musical highway. And on this week's edition of the show, well, we're reaching 88 miles per hour in our DeLorean as we do another time machine edition of the show. And what is a time machine edition? Well, I take my D20 and I roll the dice, and whatever number I get, I choose the corresponding year from the last 20 or so. And yeah, that's what we do. So we are doing a special today, exclusively music from the year 2008. And we started off with one of our all-time favorite rap tracks from Detroit's own Detroit City, CYDI. Their album, The Rhyming Dictionary, absolutely flawless. You can download it for free, I found out, on their Bandcamp. I don't believe that Detroit City is still operating together, but you can get this album and all their albums for free on Bandcamp. Again, we heard a track called Roll from their album, The Rhyming Dictionary. So much great music to share on the show today. I look at the list, the playlist for the day, and I see some You Say Party, We Say Die. I see music from Manahan Street Band, from Darwin D's, from the Flatliners, from What Seas What Shores and Adult on a local front. Music from Montreal's Beast, from Vancouver's Lady Hawk, Day, Month, Year on the show, Soul Jazz Orchestra, some Lee Scratch Perry, and so much more. I hope you'll stick around for these next 90 minutes. As I said, we dig in to some of our favorites from the year 2008. And in this next pack of songs, we're going to keep things local. We started with some Detroit. We're going to hop the border and come back over here to Windsor. We're going to hear some music from the absolutely awesome 50 Watt Head. And then we're going to hear some tracks from Miwa, Gemini, and Flying Lotus here on The Jamming One.

CJAM 99.1 FM, more specifically Productive Confusion, an eclectic music mix every Monday morning from 9 a.m. until 10:30 a.m. And on today's show, we are mixing things up, but strictly inside of the year 2008. Yes, it is another time machine edition of the show. I rolled my D20 and 8 came up, and that means we are doing 2008 exclusively. I'm going to have to start rolling a D30 soon, but exclusively music from the year 2008. And what a year it was. I'm looking at this playlist and it's nothing but bangers. Started off that pack of songs with music from Windsor's own 50 Watt Head, who put out an absolutely incredible album that year called Fog Cutter. I believe it was one of the top charting loud records in the entire country of Canada that year. We heard a track called Whiteout, followed that up with New York's Miwa Gemini. Pieces was the name of the song, and that comes to us from her album, This Is How I Found You. And then wrapping up that pack of songs, music from the Los Angeles beatmaker Flying Lotus, a song called Gang Bang from his aptly titled debut LP. I believe it was an EP that came out prior to this. I believe this is his debut LP. It was called Los Angeles. And wow, what a career Flying Lotus has had since the release of that album. I think when Los Angeles was getting ready to drop, there were lots of comparisons going around, the next Jay Dilla, the next Madlib, and he completely nullified any comparison to those artists with this album. Still some hip-hop influence, definitely, but really just an experimental electronic sound that really kind of put him in a realm of his own. So much great music to share, and we're going to get right back into it. Coming up next, selections from Darwin D's, the Soul Jazz Orchestra, and Day, Month, Year, here on CJAM 99.1 FM.

0: get back to the warning that I've received, you may take it with however many grains of salt you wish, that the brown acid that is circulating around us is not specifically too good. It's suggested that you do stay away from that. Of course, it's your own trip, so be my guest, but please be advised that there is a warning on that one, okay?
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through today's program, and so much great music to share. We really try to mix things up in terms of genre, and if you've been listening since 9 a.m., I think you start to get the picture. We've heard some hip-hop. We've heard some noise rock, some folk rock, electro hip-hop beats, some indie rock, some afro beat, some post-punk. Yes, anything and everything goes, but we like to give ourselves some themes to follow from week to week, a veritable life preserver in this ocean of music. And on today's show, we are exclusively playing music from the year 2008. So every song that you hear on today's show was released in 2008, and all of this music has engages quite well, but it has aged incredibly well. This is I listen to this, and any of these songs could have came out today, and I feel like I would be just as excited about them. In that last pack of songs, we started off with some indie rock, a classic from Darwin Dees, a song called Constellations from his self-titled album. Followed that up with a bit of Afrobeat from Ottawa's Soul Jazz Orchestra, a song called Parasite from their incredible album Manifesto, which has some really incredible artwork as well. Check out this record, Manifesto by Soul Jazz Orchestra. The artwork is awesome. I love it. And then after the commercial break, music from Canada's post-punk legends, Day, Month, Year, a song called Bronze Age from their final album, Black Square. And it's always been very unfortunate to me that we didn't get more music from Day, Month, Year, and that this Black Square in 2008 was their last album. But thankfully, they've left a pile of relics for us, Black Square being one of them. And keep things moving along. In this next pack of songs, we've got a collaboration between Jake One and MF Doom. We've got some punk from the Flatliners and a remix of You Say Party, We Say Die's Monster here on CJAM 99.1 FM.

0: bone. Won't hurt diddly squat. Got to be kidding me, not seriously plot. Put a hit out on a G-spot. Drip like Egypt out their kettles in their teapot.
1: That's right.

CJAM 99.1 FM. I'm DJ Me, and this is Productive Confusion. I'm here with you every Monday morning from 9 a.m. until 10:30 a.m., mixing things up. Anything and everything goes in terms of genre, but we do like to give ourselves some themes from week to week. And this week's theme, it's another Time Machine edition of the show, exclusively music from the year 2008. And what a year it was. Holy moly, every song I absolutely love. But of course, I'm the one who chose them, so of course I do. Let's take a look back at that last pack of songs. We started off with a collaboration between Jake One and the most missed hip-hop MC, in my opinion, MF Doom, a track called Trap Door, and that's from White Van Music. Such an awesome track, and realized as I was rewatching some old episodes of Nirvana the Band, the show, this track used in one of the episodes to great effect. Almost felt like an episode of The Wire for a minute. Trap Door by Jake One and MF Doom. We followed that up with music from The Flatliners on the topic of Toronto, this Toronto-based punk band. Geez, operating for a better part of 25 years now. We heard from their second LP, The Great Awake, in 2008. A song called Hal Johnson Smokes Cigarettes. And I think that is a hyper-Canadian reference for all of our American listeners. Hal Johnson was the man behind Body Break. Him and his wife, Joanne McLeod, would hop on the TV for these little one-minute segments randomly throughout the 80s and early 90s to tell you how to stay healthy. But apparently, Hal was smoking cigarettes all along. Again, from the Flatliners, incredible album. And the production on that album, absolutely incredible. And I was thinking about it while I was sitting in here in the studio all by my lonesome with the headphones on. And I was like, wow, this is really an album that does well in your head with a real stereo experience. I recommend it with headphones. Just the production value, the guitars coming in from left to right and back and forth, it's very cool. It's a whole other experience than just listening in a room. And then wrapping up that pack of songs, music from Vancouver's You Say Party, We Say Die, a song called Monster. And that's the RAC remix from their album Remix Cube. And another band that is gone but not forgotten, left quite a legacy of great Canadian indie rock and some electro remixes as well. You Say Party, We Say Die from Vancouver. And we're going to stay Canadian in this next pack of songs. We've got a couple selections for you from Beast, Montreal's Beast, as well as Vancouver's Lady Hawk. Stick around. This is CJAM 99.1 FM.

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So you're hanging with your inner circle. 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

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Whoa. We're gonna get to that track in just a minute. 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DJ Me here, live edition of Productive Confusion, an eclectic music mix every Monday morning from 9 a.m. until 10:30 a.m. And this week we are exclusively playing releases from the year 2008. And in that last pack of songs, some favorites, all Canadians. Great year for Canadian music. I was looking at the Earshot charts from that year, and it is littered with fantastic Canadian albums. Working backwards through that pack of songs, we just heard from Holy F, the venerable Holy F, a song called Super Inuit. And that is the studio version from their Lovely Allen EP. If you listen to their album LP, you will hear a live version. So it's fun to get something a little bit different, a little bit more, a little cleaner, a little bit more dialed in and driven. I'm not sure which version I like best, the studio or the live version. They're both fantastic. And if you are a fan of Holy F, and you did not tune in to last week's show, then you'll want to adjust your web browser to www.cjam.ca and download or stream last week's episode of Productive Confusion, because we did a special, an in-conversation with Brian Borchard of Holy F. We talked all about the band, their songwriting process, their new record, his litany of side projects, disparate viral moments. That is available for streaming and download in its entirety at cjam.ca. If you're interested in just the interview, and it was a massive one, you can find it at our YouTube page. And in its 41-minute full-length version, nonstop, the conversation starts and ends. And thank you so much to Brian Borchard for sitting down with us and really digging in and giving us so many great insights into his work and this project known as Holy F. I had the absolute pleasure of seeing them perform in Toronto on the tour kickoff. They also were kind enough to invite me to their final rehearsal before this world tour kickoff to hang out and take some photos. And what an awesome experience. What an incredible band. I cannot say enough good things about them. They are going to be coming to Detroit towards the end of the month, April 26th, I believe, at the Loving Touch in beautiful Ferndale, Michigan. So if you have not gotten your ticket yet, I wholeheartedly encourage you to do so. They are an absolutely incredible band, especially live. Cannot say enough good things about them. But before that commercial break that led us into Holy F, we heard music from Elliot Brood, a track called T-Bill from their album Mountain Meadows. And of course, Elliot Brood, members originally from the Windsor Essex County. And so we are always happy to support and to let everyone know how great Elliot Brood is, one of Canada's great folk rock bands. Prior to that, very awesome indie rock band from Vancouver, no longer operating, called Lady Hawk. And we heard a track from their album Shots called STHD. And starting off that pack of songs, music from Montreal's Beast, who were one and done in 2008. They released an incredible self-titled album and then didn't last too much longer than that. And it's a real shame because they had an extremely unique sound. And I had the pleasure of catching them live back in 2008 and thought to myself, this could be, you know, one of Canada's next biggest bands. But unfortunately, just that one album, a flash in the pan. But thankfully, we still have access to that. We heard a song from them called Mr. Hurricane. And we're going to keep moving things along. We've got just about 20 minutes left in today's program, and we are going to get into that track that you heard just the slight beginning of. It's The Contender by the very, very awesome Manahan Street Band here on CJAM 99.1 FM.

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1: 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That just about does it for this special edition of Productive Confusion, a time machine edition, exclusively music from the year 2008. And what a year it was. I'm looking at this playlist. I'm looking at all the songs that I did not have time to share with you. And wow, a banner year. But I feel like, you know, when you're here at CJAM and you're digging into all of these great underground artists, it's always a banner year. In that last pack of songs, we started off with New York's Manahan Street Band. Contender was the name of the song, and that comes from their very awesome album, Make the Road by Walking. We followed that up with Detroit's own Adult, a classic track called Dance Avoid, and that's from their album, Let's Feel Bad Together. And wrapping up that pack of songs, the legendary, and I don't use that word lightly, Lee Scratch Perry, in collaboration with Steve Marshall, a song called Having a Party from the album Scratch Came, Scratch Saw, Scratch Conquered. And finishing up the show today, we've got music from Windsor's own What Seas, What Shores, a song from their 2008 album Threnodies called Siren Radio. Fun fact, when we switched from 91.5 to our home now at 99.1, we played this song first. This was the first song ever played at 99.1 FM here at CJAM. A little bit of CJAM history for you there. And coming up next, we've got a rerun of Steel Belted Radio. Stay tuned.

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This is Steel Belted Radio. This one's coming to you live on Tuesday, the 28th of April in the year 2026. Things start today with the artist that is depicted on our social media for this episode. That is Emmylou Harris. You heard Bluebird Wine from the 1975 album Pieces of the Sky, just to get things started and get things warmed up for the next hour and a half. We're going to tell you about some upcoming local shows. First of which is one that I'm pretty excited about. I've seen this fella play live a few times. His name is Luke Schneider, and he's played Lap and Pedal Steel for just about everybody. He's going to be playing this coming Saturday, that's May 2nd, at Trina Sos in Detroit. Highly recommended. And just to give you a little peek of what he's capable of, we're going to hear a song that he played on right now with the great William Tyler of Silver Jews fame and many other bands. William Tyler and the Impossible Truth put out a live record called Secret Stratosphere a few years ago, and on that tour I was lucky enough to see them at Third Man. Highly recommend.

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2: 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Music just before the break there from Uncle Tupelo. Some classic stuff from the Anodyne LP, song called New Madrid. You heard much newer stuff. This is Lorelei from the Box for Buddy, Box for Star deluxe re-release. You heard Angel's Eye. Got to Windsor's own Tea Leaves, song called Sinner Part 2 from the Wooden Hands release. And check out Tea Leaves. We'll be playing here in Windsor coming up on May 8th at Fog. That's with Lee Rust, Jacob Barber, and Melody Machine. Again, Tea Leaves, May 8th at Fog. And before Tea Leaves, you heard a long instrumental from William Tyler featuring a great musician named Luke Schneider on Lap Steel. You heard Highway Anxiety and Radioactivity from their live record, Secret Stratosphere. And mentioning again, you can catch Luke Schneider coming up Saturday, May 2nd at Trinasov's in Detroit. And everything started out today with Emmylou Harris, Blue Bird Wine. Still have an hour with you, and might as well plug another show. We're going to start this next set with Carson McCone from the album Still Life. We're going to hear a song called Only Lovers. And if you like what you hear, you can catch Carson playing here in Windsor on Monday, June 22nd with Julie Doiron. That's going to be at Meteor. And we're going to dive right back into the music with Carson right now on Steel Belted Radio.

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1: 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Music just before the break out of Detroit, Michigan. Craig Brown Band, song called Planet Song. Also heard music from Gillian Welch, Hard Times. We also got two more music out of Detroit. John Krautner, the song's called Orange Lightning Child. And even more Detroit music from the compilation Detroit in the 40s and 50s, Volume 1. You heard the York Brothers, a song called Going to the Shindig. Some Jason Isbell, Chicago Promenade. Gene Clark brought you The True One. Heard from Richard LaViolette, Carter and Cash from the All Wild Things Are Shy LP. And that little set started off with an artist named Carson McCone, currently a member of Daniel Romano's Outfit, and she'll be playing here in Windsor on June 22nd at Meteor. Tickets on sale now. That's with Julie Doiron. And I still have 30 minutes with you. Last time we were here on the show, we played some Old Salts for you. Just a reminder, the Old Salts will be playing May 2nd at the Dominion House here in Windsor with Years of Earnest. And another show that's coming up very soon that I'm excited about is none other than Bill Callahan, a.k.a. Smog, will be playing in Detroit on May 4th, beginning of next week at the Magic Stick. Again, Bill Callahan in Detroit, May 4th. And to plug that one right now, we're going to get to one of my favorite Bill Callahan songs. Maybe my introduction to Bill Callahan, Smog from the LP, A River Ain't Too Much to Love. We're going to hear Say Valley Maker right now on Steel Belted Radio.

0: the grace of a corpse in a riptide and let go. And I slide, slide, slide down river with an empty case by my side. An empty case, that's my crime. And I sing,
1: say, Valley Maker,
0: to keep from cursing. 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
1: say, Valley Maker,
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6: 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On this episode, we discuss the surging attacks on Indigenous rights in BC and across Canada on The Breach Show. Investigate the ways AI impacts our lives and the environment on Barry Grounds. Explore the importance of the Palestinian exception to on-campus repression on Student Power. And look at how referendum questions fuel anti-immigrant feeling in Alberta on Red Eye. But first, this episode of Harbinger Showcase is brought to you by Canada's progressive journalism community, Unrigged. Launched in 2023 as response to Meta's Canadian news ban, Unrigged.ca is a one-stop website aggregating and updating new journalism on the hour, including podcasts, videos, newsletters, and in-depth reporting from publishers like Briar Patch in Regina, The Grind in Toronto, The Independent in St. John's, and national publications like Press Progress, The Breach, The Maple, and 24 more. Bookmark the site and make it your daily destination for Canadian news at Unrigged.ca. Broadcasting since 2022, The Breach Show is a bi-weekly podcast featuring sharp commentary on politics and movements in Canada. On this highlight from a recent episode, Desmond Cole sits down with lawyer Pam Palmiter to investigate how the corporate resource rush is fueling BC's backlash against Indigenous rights. Now, here's Desmond.
7: Welcome to The Breach Show, featuring sharp analysis on politics and social movements in Canada. I'm your host, Desmond Cole. BC Premier David Eby has been threatening to change or even suspend laws enshrining Indigenous rights in his province. Eby has suggested that private property could be under threat because of court decisions recognizing Indigenous land and title. First Nations say they're not coming for Canadians' private property, and Eby is whipping up unfounded fears. So why are so many BC politicians upset with a law that received unanimous support only a few years ago? And what happens if they weaken it? Joining me to discuss all this is Pam Palmiter, a lawyer, professor, writer, and a member of the Eel River Bar First Nation. She is the chair of Indigenous governance at the Toronto Metropolitan University, a regular media commentator, and the author of several books, including Indigenous Nationhood and Warrior Life. Nice to see you, Pam.
8: Great to be back.
7: And as we get started, just a reminder to our audiences to like and subscribe if you want more bold journalism for transformation. Okay, Pam, the law causing all of this furor in BC is called the Declaration on the Rights of Indigenous People Act, or DRIPA. And those words might sound familiar to people because this law puts into action UNDRIP, or the United Nations Declaration on the Rights of Indigenous People, which the Trudeau government enacted 5 years ago. So to begin, please help us understand what DRIPA is and what it does.
8: Well, DRIPA is actually pretty historic because it is the province of BC affirming that the United Nations Declaration on the Rights of Indigenous Peoples, all of those human rights that are recognized and protected in that document that already applies to Canada, specifically is part of the laws of BC, and that all BC laws must be consistent with that. And that law was passed under the former Premier John Horgan. But interestingly enough, it was when, under that same government, when Eby was the Attorney General, he also put forth an amendment to BC's Interpretation Act to say that no laws in BC can abrogate or derogate, like take away from, constitutionally protected Aboriginal treaty rights under Section 35 or the human rights that are protected in UNDRIP. So that's very specific, so that you've got one law saying UNDRIP applies and you've got another law saying, and oh, by the way, courts, if you have to interpret, these apply.
7: Yeah, and it's interesting because it's court decisions that seem to have troubled EB to the point where he's threatening to either suspend or amend certain parts of DRIPA. There's a case in particular that's being cited as a source of a lot of anxiety in BC called the Cowichan decision, which recognized the Cowichan Nation's title over hundreds of hectares of land in the Richmond, BC area, which includes a lot of private property that's currently owned by Canadians. Can you help us understand this Cowichan decision?
8: Yeah, so first of all, the majority of Aboriginal title court cases come from BC. You know, you had the Delgamuukw case, which was historic, saying, yeah, Aboriginal title exists and we have to recognize it. Then you have the Chilcotin case, which said, oh yeah, here's the very first declaration here. And now you have another one. So it's not new. And I think what the fear is that First Nations are going to march into residential neighborhoods and start kicking people out of their homes, which they have no legal authority to do. And not a single First Nation in the history of Aboriginal title claims have ever said, we're kicking out all these, you know, private interests and farms and everything else. That's not how it works. Aboriginal title, Crown title, and private interests, none of them are absolute. And you can have third-party interests and Aboriginal title over the same land. It's about sitting down and negotiating, okay, well, what does that mean? Does that mean a part of the taxes will go to the First Nation? Does that mean there's going to be joint governing decisions over, like, bylaws and things like that? But under no conditions does it mean anyone is losing their home. It never has been. But that's the biggest misinformation fear campaign that has ever existed since First Nations made Aboriginal title claims.
7: Okay, but this is what's so confusing about what's happening in British Columbia, because the law doesn't allow for Indigenous nations to come and take private property away from its owners. The First Nations say they have no intention of doing that. And moreover, and David Eby knows this as Premier and, as you said, former Attorney General, this court case about Cowichan started before DRIPA was the law in BC. So Pam, what's going on? Why is the Premier citing this law if it's not putting into play the things that he's suggesting?
8: I just have to say, in general, whether it's a federal or provincial government, Aboriginal rights are well and good, and we support them and we respect them and we uphold them until we have to. right? So it's easy to put it in the Constitution. Governments had no problem saying we're going to constitutionally protect Aboriginal treaty and Aboriginal title rights. But then as soon as court cases start saying, okay, they have rights, then it's a big panic. Oh no, all economic interests are going to be impacted. All third parties are going to be impacted. We're going to lose political power over specific territories. So it really comes down to political power. But I think the biggest issue really is not even the third party, it's the corporate interests. So it's the corporate interests, for the most part, that drive the fear-mongering and misinformation. And you see all of these social media campaigns that, you know, the world is coming to an end. I think that's the biggest thing here. And we all know that corporate interests have disproportionate amount of political influence. So the corporate interests, like in the first case that really upset them, that said that the free-for-all mining claims that can be made by non-Native people over First Nation territories, that that's wholly inconsistent with UNDRIP. And so you need to do something about that, change that process, because there needs to be consultation, free, prior, and informed consent. So my suspicion that it's probably somewhere around there, and you can never get away from elections. You know, first this was going to be a confidence issue, and then you've got NDP MPs saying, well, we don't support this either. And then all of a sudden, well, it's not going to be a confidence issue, because what if our government falls? And the world has changed. You know how in the last 3 or 4 years, the far right, anti-women, anti-human rights, anti-social justice, anti-environment has just flourished all over. And so conservative governments have been picking that up and trying to run with this, these populist ideologies, and to see how effective it is. So there's a lot more at play than anything that could really happen.
7: The Conservative Party in BC, which had 0 seats, by the way, when DRIPA was actually passed. DRIPA was passed unanimously. But the Conservatives were really out of the political picture at that time. They've made a resurgence in British Columbia. And they don't just want to alter or amend DRIPA. They want to repeal it completely. And they don't want to say what, if anything, they would replace it with. So do you think that this is part of that conservative backlash that you're talking about? Or is this actually, it seems to be something that politicians across the board in British Columbia, even though it might be driven by the Conservatives, are comfortable putting into the public sphere?
8: Yeah, so I'm not surprised at all by the Conservatives, because we've seen this wave where Conservatives are, you know, hopping on this far right populist, you know, hate campaign, and in hopes that it'll get them elected. I mean, look at Doug Ford, look at Pierre Poilievre and others. And so I'm not at all surprised that Conservatives were looking for a way to gain some kind of support. And right now, the only kind of support they could realistically gain in a progressive province like BC, a more progressive, is to try to go with this populist campaign. Because keep in mind, we've seen a rise in anti-First Nations, Indian residential school denialism. There's like a whole bunch of that brewing. And you see behind that, who's behind that? Conservative people hoping that they will get some kind of notoriety, popularity, maybe become the next government in BC. Hope not. But, and that is a disservice to people, BC residents and First Nations, because a lot of that is based on hate, anger, fear, misinformation, not reality.
7: David Eby is the new Democrat premier, of course. And when he said that he's first wanted to change or amend or suspend parts of DRIPA, First Nations came out in full force saying, absolutely not. The First Nations Leadership Council in BC basically says EB is threatening human rights in the province and that they're going to take legal action if he does do anything. So he has changed his position, Pam, like 5 or 6 times in recent weeks on this issue. He says he's going to amend DRIPA. Then he says he's going to suspend parts of it. He says it's non-negotiable. And then earlier this week, after a letter from the First Nations Leadership Council, he said, we're not actually going to touch DRIPA at all. What do you make of his inability to make a decision on this issue?
8: Nothing about politicians surprises me. However, that's a bit surprising because he was part of the government that fully 100% supported DRIPA. And then he was the Attorney General when they made sure to also amend the Interpretation Act to make sure that, you know, if courts have to interpret this, that it must be consistent with Indigenous rights. And it was celebrated. And this was something that came about jointly between BC government and First Nations. And there's very strong relations, political relations, partnerships, you name it, in BC. BC First Nations are very, very strong in that area and always work on relationships. I mean, he was there at the Haida title announcement saying, this is great. This is historic. This is how recognition of rights should happen. So I was like, okay, he's still good on rights recognition. But as soon as a court case says, wait a second, BC, your mining regime of free for all without even talking to First Nations, that's not consistent with UNDRIP. Then he starts backtracking and says, oh no, legal liability on the part of the province. And oh no, because keep in mind, who's primarily making these stakes, right? That tend to be larger corporations. What people need to remember is, even if UNDRIP didn't apply in BC, the Supreme Court of Canada has said over and over and over and over and over again that there is a legal duty to consult when it's mining or anything that's happening on First Nation traditional territories, a legal duty to consult, accommodate their interests, and in many cases get consent. So that law already exists in Canada. That's why when you see a politician backing up and saying, oh, wait, this could be disastrous, you think, okay, well, what's really at play here? Because surely he hasn't had a philosophical change of heart. Let's keep in mind, Canadian mining corporations are some of the biggest in the world and the most devastating to Indigenous territories all over the world, including Canada, and has some of the highest human rights violations that they get away with near impunity. So I suspect there's the political element, but there's also this corporate push behind.

0: 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Coming up next. With an eye to power, the independent editor-in-chief, Justin Brake, and guests have been taking a closer look at issues impacting Newfoundland and Labrador since 2023. On this highlight from a new episode, Tech Won't Save Us host Paris Marks in St. John's joins Justin in Cornerbrook for a virtual conversation unpacking the ways AI is impacting our lives and the environment. Now, here's Justin.
1: Welcome to Barry Grounds. I'm Justin Brake. One day as I'm working away, an email from a reader lands in my inbox. They had a look at the Government of Newfoundland and Labrador's Health Human Resources Report, a 500-plus page document laying out problems and solutions for the province's healthcare staffing crisis. Written by accounting and consulting firm Deloitte Canada at a cost to the public of almost $1.6 million, the report contained multiple citations that we confirmed were fake, made up, non-existent. It was the second apparent AI scandal in the province in almost as many months. Earlier last fall, CBC Radio Canada broke the story about how the province's 10-year education accord contained AI-generated errors. The so-called hallucinations that generative artificial intelligence programs create? Well, those are just one of the many problems people around the world are facing since this new technology exploded onto the scene just a few years ago, and continues to permeate our lives in ways we don't even fully recognize, let alone understand. If, like me, you've been noticing and watching AI pop up in places like social media, creative industries, government reports, but also, like me, haven't taken the time to really dig into what AI is and how it works and understand how it's impacting our lives and the environment, then the conversation you're about to hear is a good place to start. I invited tech journalist, author, and podcast host Paris Marks to join me for a hybrid in-person and virtual conversation on the evening of April 25th, 2026. Paris joined us from St. John's, and I was joined by a few dozen audience members at the Rotary Arts Centre in Cornerbrook. Here's the recording of Ready or Not, AI is Here.
2: Good evening, everyone. Thank you so much for joining our event tonight. My name is Kayla Mintz, and I'm a board member of The Independent.
3: Good evening, everyone. And my name is Jonathan Ludi, and I am the chair of the board of directors of The Independent. So, as we all know, this is a critical moment for the future of media, broadly speaking, but perhaps a live-or-die moment for independent journalism in Newfoundland and Labrador.
2: Last month, we learned The Independent was chosen as part of the cohort of the first ever Journalism Futures Fund, a three-year grant to support small independent news outlets that, in the words of Inspirit, produce impactful journalism, have a strong vision for their future, and are led by members of the communities underserved in Canadian media. This grant will allow us to do something we've never been able to do since becoming a nonprofit media outlet in 2014, hire a publisher.
3: That exciting news was followed by a major disappointment. Last week, we learned that we lost critical core funding to hire reporters in St. John's and Labrador. But economic instability isn't new to The Independent. We are resilient and will weather this storm because of the readers who support the kind of journalism that we are known for.
2: Over the last year, The Indie broke several big news stories. We acknowledge that some address sensitive issues. These include the women who came forward with serious allegations against a gynecologist in Labrador. That coverage led NL Health Services to change its policy on how it works with Indigenous governments, and The Indie is continuing to follow the story.
3: Or the fact that we're one of only two provinces that could not provide data on whether gambling addiction played a potential role in suicides here, where we earn more than $100 million a year in revenue from legalized gambling. Last week, we reported that a year after our investigation, the province's chief medical examiner has officially begun collecting data on gambling-related suicides.
2: Or how about the one we're here to talk about today, the Deloitte AI scandal? The Independent confirmed the global consulting firm used AI to generate citations for some of the claims it made in the Health Human Resources Report for the province. The Indy kept up the questions and pressure on both the province and Deloitte. And kudos to Justin on this one. We recently learned that, days after we broke that story, the province added safeguards to its public procurement process to avoid any similar scandals in the future.
3: Here's the thing. With the loss of funding, we won't be producing as many stories by as many journalists this year, unless we see a boost in reader support. Behind the scenes, we're laying the groundwork for a major push for support as we continue publishing hard-hitting, investigative, and accountability journalism. So there's never been a better or more critical time to get involved with the Indy, either as a board member. You can also become a volunteer. There are details on the website there about how to do that. Or by becoming a donor, whether that's making a one-time donation, as many of you did tonight, thank you very much, or becoming a monthly donor. So with that, please join me in welcoming Editor-in-Chief of The Independent, Justin Brake.
4: This is a first for us in terms of, we've done live streams before, but the first time using this program, Riverside. It's all AI. I'm just joking. We're using Riverside, so we are being joined virtually by Paris Marks, who I'll introduce in a moment, but you can see Paris now. Paris lives in St. John's, and on the budget we had, couldn't afford to bring him here first class on the DRL. So thanks for joining us. It's a really nice to see so many faces here in person. And as John and Kayla mentioned, I'm editor-in-chief at The Independent. We're a very small operation. We've been running as a nonprofit for a little over a decade now. And because of readers, mostly people in Newfoundland and Labrador over the last decade, we've slowly grown to be bringing in enough revenue from reader donations to be able to pay a full-time staff member. So that's a huge accomplishment in a province our size, I think. The reason we're all here tonight is to talk about AI. And part of the reason I had the idea of doing this event is because until recently, I wasn't paying close attention to AI. I've heard things about it. I've heard terms like generative AI. I've heard about how it's going to help us progress in so many facets of our lives. And I've also heard about a lot of the issues and problems and concerns around AI. So I thought, we have a good opportunity to bring people together and talk about this. And we're also very lucky, again, as a province our size, to be the place that produced Paris Marks, who travels around the world talking about big technology and artificial intelligence and has written books, does a podcast that's really popular, has a newsletter. I'll say more about. Actually, let me introduce Paris now, because everybody can see you, Paris, and I keep pointing to you and looking at you. So Paris is a Canadian tech critic and host of the award-winning Tech Won't Save Us podcast. He speaks around the world, like I said, about the politics of technology and writes the Disconnect newsletter. Paris is the author of Road to Nowhere, and his next book, Hyperscale, is coming out later this year. He's also from the Buren Peninsula and now lives in St. John's. Thanks for joining us, Paris. We're really glad to have you here.
5: Absolutely. Happy to join you.
4: So I'll just talk a little bit about our Deloitte coverage real quickly, Paris, and we'll get into our conversation.
5: Sounds good.
4: About, when was this? And this was October, November. One day I opened up my email inbox. There was an email from someone who told me that there appeared to be AI-generated errors in the province's Health Human Resources Plan. And that plan was commissioned by the provincial government to help address the crisis that we are all acutely aware of in this province in healthcare staffing, nurses and doctors. And the province paid Deloitte Canada, which is part of the global Deloitte firm. Deloitte is one of the biggest accounting firms in the world, and accounting and consulting is what I meant to say, firms in the world. And so, you know, we paid $1.6 million. And if you think about the times we've heard our government say we don't have the money for very important essential services, $1.6 million is not just a little bit of money. That can go a long way to building a new school, improving one of the hospitals in the province, right? So I looked into it. I went through the 526-page report, and I fact-checked every citation made in the report. And for those of you who don't know, in academics, in research, when you make a claim about something and it's something that somebody else has already proven, you cite where that information came from. And so what I confirmed was that Deloitte, in its report for the provincial government, was citing sources that don't exist. And the reason it was apparent that AI was involved is because some of the researchers whose names were in these citations do exist. And some of the journals that were named in these citations do exist. So I started emailing some of these researchers, and they were very quick to get back to me and wanted to get on the phone. They had no idea their name was being attached to a $1.6 million research report that was going to inform government policy around healthcare. So what I, you know, when we confirmed this, we quickly went to the government and said, here's what we found. What do you say, you know? And it's important to note, too, that this followed like only 2 months after CBC Radio Canada broke the story about how our 10-year education accord also contained AI-generated errors. And those errors, it appears, were made within government after the report was filed to government. That's not confirmed, but the researchers who co-authored the report said it must have happened within government, and the government kind of indicated to me in a not so direct way that those likely were generated within government. So anyway, so Newfoundland and Labrador, two major reports in 2 months at a huge cost to taxpayers, had reports that were going to inform government policy that included errors generated by artificial intelligence. Deloitte, it should be noted as well, just a few months prior to our story in November, was caught in a similar scandal in Australia and ended up repaying hundreds of thousands of dollars to the Australian government for the errors generated by artificial intelligence in that report. So this is a big issue. It's happening in other parts of the world. It's happening with at least one of the biggest global consulting firms. It's probably happening elsewhere. The AI program that Deloitte used in its report for the Australian government was it's called a large language model. And Paris can probably explain a little bit more about that to us in a moment. I don't know if that's the same program the firm used in the healthcare report here, but I think, Paris, that's probably a good entry point to our broader discussion of AI, because we're seeing and hearing about it in so many different forms and contexts. Can you give us like kind of a basic explanation of what artificial intelligence is?
5: Sure thing. Yeah, I can do my best, you know. And just on what you're saying about these reports, right? I've been writing about technology for a long time. Certainly been writing about AI recently, because, you know, it's been like such a big topic in the past few years. And then like to see other people who I know who comment on these issues and who write about these issues, who report on these issues, all of a sudden start sharing around stories about a report in Newfoundland and Labrador containing AI citations. I was like, no, this is not how I want my province to kind of be in the discourse around these issues. So yeah, that kind of sucked, to be quite honest. But, you know, it was going to happen somewhere, I guess. And at least it helped kind of kick off an important conversation and you know, hopefully made people in the province more aware of these issues and kind of what's going on with it as well, right? Maybe that's one of like my more positive like kind of hopes out of this. So, you know, to get to your question, I guess I would say there are many different ways that we can think about AI, right? And you know, when we talk about AI today, effectively what we're often talking about is generative AI, right? You know, the chatbots, the image generators, you know, the video generators. I just saw yesterday that OpenAI is kind of taking its video generator offline called Sora for a number of reasons. So that is kind of like what we understand AI to be at the moment. But really, AI is as a term, as an approach to making technology, has been around since the 50s, right? Like, it's not a wholly new thing. The difference is that, you know, it evolves over time as researchers find new things and the nature of the technology changes and what it can do, and it gets more powerful and all that kind of stuff. So I would say, first of all, you know, if you think of something like spell check on your phone, or if you're typing something in Google Docs or Microsoft Word, and it's kind of saying, hey, you might have spelled this word wrong, or, you know, maybe you should construct this sentence in a different way, that is also AI, right? It's just much more rudimentary than the types of AI that we're hearing about now, especially when we think about chatbots like ChatGPT and that sort of a thing. And so, you know, the big difference then is if you're thinking about like you know, spell check, or if you're thinking about even using a Google search, you know, before Google was sticking AI overviews at the top of every search, they're not using like a ton of energy, right? You know, each individual use is not very resource intensive because, you know, at its core, it's not a technology that takes a lot of work to do something, right? It's just kind of the way one AI researcher explained it to me is basically like, if you took information and broke it down into numbers, because we know that computers, you know, at their core are kind of, you know, mathematical number machines, I guess, and then tried to match up those numbers based on, you know, the word that you've inputted or a search that you've put into Google search, it's effectively just trying to make a match, right? It's trying to see where the numbers are similar. And that is not something that is very computationally intensive, right? Because you're just matching things. You're not creating something new. You're not creating something wholesale. The difference with generative AI is that, as the name suggests, it is actually trying to create something, right? It's trying to generate something. And that is where kind of the resource intensiveness really comes into it. So you hear a lot now about the amount of energy or the amount of water that major data centers are using, those data centers, you know, being used to power, you know, these AI tools, but also other parts of the internet. And really it's that is a big part of the problem at the moment is, of course, is causing the tech companies to, you know, kind of abandon their climate commitments, all these things that I'm sure we'll talk about, right? But I think that is the key difference, right? Is that generative AI is trying to create something, right? It's trying to create a bunch of text. It's trying to create an image. And just because of its nature, that is something that requires a lot more resources to do. I guess that's the key difference as I would see it or as I would describe it. And in order to do that, maybe is the final thing I would say, that requires, one, a lot of computation. That's why it's really resource intensive, right? And that's why these companies are having to build out these massive data centers in so many different parts of the world now, you know, and they're trying to build out so many more in order to power this. But it also requires a ton of data, right? So to create these models, these large language models, as you were saying, Justin, which is, you know, the kind of type of AI model that is at the core of all this, you know, and basically it comes from the fact that, you know, they're taking in all this language, they're trying to understand it, you know, trying to churn it back out, basically, when you talk about the generation side of things, it requires a ton of data. And so that means that for these companies to create these models, there's only a small number of companies around the world that have enough computation, that have enough resources, that have enough capital to create these technologies in the first place. They effectively had to go out onto the internet and grab as much as they possibly could. They had to grab a bunch of published books. They had to grab movies. They had to grab, you know, basically everything that we have collectively posted on social media over the past couple of decades. You know, they scraped a ton of websites, a bunch of news websites, basically anything that they could get, they took to put into training these models. And of course, you know, they now claim they shouldn't have to pay anybody for taking all of that data. But, you know, massive amounts of computation, massive amounts of data to do this, you know, type of task that these companies think is important, but they also haven't really proven there's an economic case for yet. And of course, we can get to all that too. But maybe that's how I would describe it. I know it's a bit long-winded, but yeah.
6: No, thank you for talking about generative AI there as well, because we'll get a bit more into that. But so basically, there's this common sort of phrase that I keep hearing when I'm researching AI, and that is that AI is
0: That was Barry Grounds from Newfoundland and Labrador's The Independent. 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I'm Harbinger director Andre Goulet in Montreal. Coming up next. Releasing bi-weekly in spring 2026, Student Power, a Canadian student movement history podcast, tells the story of on-campus activism and the Canadian student movement with Dr. Roberta Lexier in Calgary. On this highlight from the series finale, Dr. Lexier speaks with Mount Royal University Prof. Mahanad Ayash about the importance of the Palestinian exception to on-campus repression of student movements. Now, here's the show.
7: Hello, you're listening to Student Power, Canadian student movements from the 60s to today. I'm Dr. Roberta Lexier. I've been studying student movements in Canada for more than 25 years, which means that one, I'm very old, and two, I'm an expert on their history. In fact, I literally wrote the book on the topic, published by Palgrave Macmillan in January 2026. It is, like this podcast series, called Student Power, Canadian Student Movements from the 60s to Today. You can find the link in the show notes. This six-part podcast series, loosely based on the book, examines key moments of upheaval on Canadian university campuses over the past 75 years and answers a seemingly simple yet ultimately complex question. Why did authorities, university administrators, law enforcement, and the judicial system respond so forcefully, so uncharacteristically to the spring 2024 pro-Palestinian encampments protesting institutional complicity in the ongoing genocide in Gaza? Student Power is a proud member of the Harbinger Media Network, SoCal Canada's progressive podcast community. Find more than 80 leftist Canadian podcasts at harbingermedianetwork.com. This podcast is recorded in Treaty 7 on land stolen from its original inhabitants, to whom I'm eternally grateful and pledge to do my best to fulfill my obligations as a treaty person. Thank you to the Niitsitapi, the Yahe Nakoda, the Tsuut'ina Nations, Métis Nation Districts 5 and 6, and the others who allow me to live, learn, and thrive in this place. Now let's get to it. Over the past five episodes, we've explored various moments of upheaval at

0: particularly in the case of the pro-Palestinian encampments, is what scholars and activists refer to as the Palestinian exception. Mohamed Ayash, a Mount Royal University professor and author and co-editor of numerous books on Palestine, including his newest, Lordship and Liberation in Palestine, Israel, joined me in September 2025 to talk about this particular form of discrimination and oppression and its effects on social justice organizing, especially on campus.
1: What is the Palestinian exception?
2: They're referring to the idea that we, in spaces like Canada, US, UK, France, that there are these ideals and values and beliefs that various institutions within those spaces hold. They're peace-oriented, they don't want war, they want, you know, prosperity for all, and so on and so forth. And they apply those to all these other cases, but they don't apply them to Palestine.
1: So where does this come from, do you think? Why is there a Palestinian exception, I guess?
2: So to me, I always go back to what is the nature of the Israeli state project, and it is a settler colonial state. And the goal of the Israeli state is to eliminate a Palestinian sovereignty, Palestinian peoplehood, a Palestinian history, Palestinian, basically Palestinian as a collective political identity. And so that it wasn't just about expelling Palestinians from their lands and replacing them with what becomes later Israeli Jewish settlers, but also eliminating and expelling Palestinians from the realm of history and politics. There was always some global support for Palestinian rights and aspirations, and Israel knew that it needed to actively engage in the elimination of Palestinians from discourse, especially in Western spaces that they need the U.S. to provide them unconditional support. This, to me, is the root of the Palestine exception. Now, how it gets taken up by different organizations and groups and institutions in those Western spaces, that will depend on the specific context that you're referring to. Some will come to it because they have direct relationships with the Israeli state and participate in Israeli propaganda and participate in Israeli state projects. Some come to it because of feelings of guilt, of European anti-Semitism. Some come to it because they have, accepted the notion that the Palestinian is a representation of the quote-unquote Arab Muslim terrorists who does not belong in the realm of civilization and therefore should not be afforded protections such as human rights and so on. So here you find different reasons, but ultimately they are all colonial and racist, to put it bluntly.
1: Right. Yeah. I mean, they're all about erasing a people from the planet and history and all of that. Race comes into this quite a bit. I wonder if you could talk a little bit about that.
2: Zionism was always racist because it viewed the existence of these people, of the Palestinian people, who had rich, complex systems, social systems, political systems, economic systems, legal systems, and so on. It viewed them as a non-entity, as people who should not be considered when decisions were being made about the future of the land, quote unquote. And that form of dehumanizing racialization continued to grow with the onset of the settler colonial project, to now where it is at levels that are higher than they ever have been, I would say. Really, for me, in the 2010s, the dehumanization of Palestinians became so extreme that you knew that a genocidal campaign like the one that we're seeing the last years was on the horizon. And embedded in this racialization is, of course, other forms of discrimination, such as Islamophobia. You know, this is not an accident that the Palestinian struggle had become seen in Western spaces as synonymous with quote-unquote Islamic terrorism. You find connections with not just Israel, but specifically with Benjamin Netanyahu driving that kind of discourse. He started to see it in the 1980s, as far back as the 1980s. That it would be beneficial for the Israeli state project to align quote-unquote Islamic terrorism with the Palestinian cause, because that would drive a sort of a natural support for the Israeli project from Western audiences, members of the public and politicians and so on. And this has, unfolded over the last few decades. His plan, unfortunately, more or less worked, and you have this association of the Palestinian struggle with Islam in general, but more specifically

0: with the notion of Islamic terror, which is designed to delegitimize the Palestinian aspirations for freedom and liberation.
1: Yeah, of course. How do we see this actually play out in Canada, that Palestine is, you know, eliminated from this discourse?
0: Yeah, so first, in an article that I wrote a few years ago in 2021, I referred to it more as the toxification of Palestine. And this is important for our understanding of the student encampment, because I think we are seeing a little bit of a shift in the student encampments away from the notion that these institutions otherwise hold these ideals, but don't apply them to Palestine. And now they're like, maybe you don't hold these ideals at all, which is, I think, a more accurate interpretation of what is happening. So maybe we should, I think, move beyond the notion of Palestinian exceptionalism. Nothing is being exceptionalized because these things were never actually held by these institutions. I think Palestine should be seen as the Palestine revelation of the new true nature of these institutions, right? So since the Israeli state project was not able to fully eliminate the Palestinian critique of Zionism in Israel, and since it was unable to carry out a real debate with it, because it would lose, it would lose on the facts, it would lose on evidence, it would lose on logic, it would lose on justice, on reason, and so on, it starts to try to toxify it, to say, well, this discourse shouldn't appear in the first place. And it's not part of what should be considered valid and legitimate political discourse, and as well academic discourse. And academia, despite all the limitations of academia, despite all the problems within academia, its colonial foundations, racist foundations, despite all the attempts to silence and marginalize the Palestinian critique within academia, it has survived there. And not only, I would argue, not only has it survived, but it managed to actually become a very, you know, solid force. And this comes in through the works of people like Edward Said and Rashid Khalidi and many others who, you know, believe that academia should participate in the honest pursuit of knowledge and therefore are going to talk about Palestine honestly. And if you talk about Palestine honestly, Israel is not going to like it. So toxify it is the answer. Make it so that people will stay away from it, will have fear from approaching it. They'll feel something toxic in it the second it pops up. When the word Palestine pops up, they'll just want to distance themselves for it. And you see this appear in many ways within academia. You know, of course, cancellation of events is a very prominent one, you know, severe restrictions placed on events that speak honestly about Palestine, graduate students being discouraged from pursuing research on Palestine not being funded, attempts to censor research on Palestine by, you know, pulling the plug on a publication that was about to get published, and all of a sudden it's not going to get published, so delaying it or canceling its publication altogether. You know, all of these ways in which the toxification of Palestinian critique and the research on Palestine appears in academia. And what I found so, I think, hopeful in the student encampments is that not only have they shown that this toxification has not worked, that they are still willing to do a lot and risk a lot to speak up for Palestine, to speak truth to power, is that they did make that switch. They stopped asking universities, you know, pleading with them, saying, you know, I believe in you, why won't you apply this to Palestine? They shifted it into, if you don't start to take action on Palestine, then I'm going to call you who you are, which is a colonial and imperial and racist institution. And I think this is an important shift and a welcome one, because anytime you name things as they are, you're moving closer towards justice. You know, you can't have justice without truth.
2: 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On this segment from a new episode, the team explain how referendum questions are fueling anti-immigrant feeling in Alberta. 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
3: 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In this episode, Lorraine Chisholm speaks with Esra Aru about problematic questions on the planned Alberta referendum.
4: In Alberta, Danielle Smith's government is putting nine questions to a province-wide referendum in October. These include proposals to restrict social services from some immigrants. In an article in The Conversation, the authors say, Smith's immigration referendum fuels an us-versus-them divide in Alberta. We've reached Esraru, who co-authored the article with Bronwyn Bragg. Esraru is assistant professor of sociology at Mount Royal University. Hello, Esra.
5: Hi.
4: Smith recently said that she calls the federal experiments and open borders contributed to Alberta's current fiscal woes. For those of us outside the province, help us understand a bit of the context. The deficit is close to $10 billion.
5: So the financial difficulties Smith refers to the provincial budget deficit and the resulting challenges in covering government expenses such as operational costs, salaries, infrastructure projects, and for sure, the essential public services like healthcare and education. I think what is really important in here, Alberta has been experiencing a sharp fiscal shift because the province moved from an $8.9 billion budget surplus in 2024-25 to a projected $4.1 billion deficit for the next term, and with an even larger shortfall of $9.4 billion anticipated in 2026 and 2027. So the emerging deficit is very closely tied to the decline in oil prices, which has significantly reduced Alberta's resource revenues. Because Alberta governments have long relied heavily on the volatile oil market, falling prices translate directly into lower revenue from natural sources such as oil and gas. As a result, the province faces substantial constraints in meeting its spending commitments.
4: Now, Smith says 600,000 people moved to Alberta in 5 years, and she blames immigration policy under Trudeau for Alberta's financial woes. Does that stand up to scrutiny?
5: So first of all, it's really important to note that Alberta government was a very strong supporter of migration under the Trudeau government. Smith's government launched a campaign, Alberta is Calling, during the Trudeau's federal government tenure. And similar to the federal approach, they tried to encourage people to move to the province by highlighting several promises like the ability to buy a home, better paycheck, and spend less time commuting. And they also offered eligible skilled tradespeople a $5,000 bonus. Regarding Trudeau, we need a bit context here. Immigration policy in Canada has been shaped by multiple factors, and the process is complex. Historically, including Trudeau government, immigration policies and levels have been largely determined by the needs of the labor market and designed to support the Canadian economy. Back to Trudeau. Yes, immigration levels increased significantly, but the reason was straightforward. The rise was largely a response to the severe labor shortages, which emerged during the pandemic and post-pandemic period. A second major factor shaping Canadian immigration is the country's steadily declining birth rate and slowing population growth. Canada needs more people to replace aging population and to sustain the tax base. And we need to remember that national economies are highly volatile within global neoliberal market system. In this context, economic dynamics shift quickly and governments adapt to changing global realities. So in response to evolving economic conditions, prior to Prime Minister Mark Carney, the Trudeau government had already begun reducing migration levels as post-pandemic labor shortages eased. So the takeaway is no, Trudeau government's immigration policies did not cause the economic problems of the Alberta government.
4: How would you characterize this framing of recent immigrants, many whom have been invited to Alberta through this Alberta's Calling campaign, and now they're just considered a financial burden?
5: So the central problem, including federal and provincial governments, is dehumanizing immigrants. So the tendency to treat immigrants primarily as economic units rather than human beings. If we heavily rely on immigrants for Canada's prosperity, then we must also address newcomers' humanitarian needs, housing, healthcare, childcare, education. Immigrants are human beings as well. They have families, children, long-term aspirations. Economic reliance without social investment creates pressures in the system for sure. And second, petroeconomy has been long Alberta government's main source of revenue to fund its spendings. This is a volatile sector. When it stagnates, revenues decline. So a key long-term strategy to address this problem is to diversify the economy. And third, governments should spend public money in a more strategic and accountable way.
4: Let's talk about the referendum questions. You say many of them are leading. Give us a couple of examples of the leading questions.
5: For sure. The first question related to immigration: do you support the government of Alberta taking increased control over immigration for the purposes of decreasing immigration to more sustainable levels, prioritizing economic migration, and ensuring Albertans have first priority to new employment opportunities? So this is the first question. This creates completely a false impression that economic migration is not prioritized. It has been already prioritized since the end of white-only immigration policies in 1962. And immigration has already steadily decreased since 2024. At both provincial and federal levels, it has already been decreasing. And the part about ensuring Albertans have first priority to new employment opportunities creates a false impression that migrants are taking away jobs from Albertans, quote-unquote Albertans, and they perceive migrants as a threat. In reality, many migrant workers come because there are not enough people in Canada who are available to fill in those positions.
4: What are some of the other questions that are linked to immigrants? There's a handful of them, right?
5: Oh, yes. The second one is, do you support the government of Alberta introducing a law mandating only Canadian citizens, permanent residents, and individuals with an Alberta-approved immigration status will be eligible for provincially funded programs such as health, education, and other services? Now, first of all, there is no such thing as Alberta-approved immigration status. This is not existing. And in Canada, income tax obligations are based on your residency status for tax purposes, not your citizenship or your immigration status. Like permanent immigrants and Canadian citizens, people who have entered Canada as temporary workers pay both federal and provincial taxes and payroll benefits.
4: So while race isn't explicitly mentioned in these questions on the referendum, you suggest that racism is not far below the surface.
5: So what is often referred to as new racism tends to be more subtle and is expressed through coded language. So even when the term race is not explicitly used, process of othering still remains, but without using the term race.
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0: CJ 99.1 FM, reaching higher ground in Windsor and Detroit. I'm Weijiu, and this week we're sitting down with Sarah May, who makes music under the project The Noisy. Together, we walk through the deluxe edition of The Secret Ingredient Is Even More Meat. Sarah May is a poet first and a songwriter second, but maybe neither of those exist in a fixed position. The record is a testament to them relying on both ends of this teeter-totter. It's confessional without being overly self-indulgent, intimate without being overly precious, and it's music that's made from a real place of necessity and honesty, which is why I am so glad we get to stare into the face of this beautiful piece of work together. We get into all of it, the poetry, to lyric, to thought process pipeline, mixed with identity and anger and shame, all that good stuff, along with compassion, love, and grief. Before we get into any of that, first, we start where the record starts. When I found out that you wrote chapbooks and you were like your poetry grandmaster, pretty much, in my opinion, I felt so inspired, because I personally, I love the creating poems, and I made one chapbook in my lifetime, and I want to try and make more. But I wanted to know a little bit more about how you kind of see the intersection between those two. Because sometimes, even though it seems like, yeah, lyrics can be poetry, I assume there's like a dividing line, and maybe they influence each other. So let's start off with there.
1: Oh, thank you. Also, we should definitely trade chapbooks sometime.
0: Oh gosh, I would love to, yeah.
1: I think that would be so fun. But yes, so I feel like what I normally say when I get this question is there's like, you know, internal rhyme and rhythm on the page that I think can definitely translate to when you're writing lyrics, and I think can sort of drive a melody. So I think Ballerino is a really good example of that. And like the chords were written first, but then I had sort of like a driving rhythm to go off of, and that kind of it almost allowed me to be wordier. Because there was like a very specific, it allowed for wordplay, which I think in that sense, it sort of reminds me of working within form in poetry. Mm. So yeah. Like, you know, you have a sonnet, and if you're writing it in iambic pentameter, you have a certain number of syllables, and you also have like a certain kind of meter that you want it to be. And so I like that these constraints allow for actually more playfulness, and they like push your language. And sometimes you end up using like an image or a phrase that you wouldn't arrive at otherwise. I feel like I have recently been working really hard to approach music the way I approach poetry, because I feel much more comfortable with poetry. Like, I've gone to school for it. I feel like I've been taking it. I've had like an artistic practice with it for maybe a little bit, like more seriously for a little bit longer. And so, you know, I'll get up before the sun and I'll read a book of poems, and I'll try and create a prompt for myself based on what the writer's doing, and then like pull from that inspiration to write something myself. And I feel like with music, I've been expecting myself to just sit down and be like, okay, write the song. And so recently I've been like, I want to be more of a student of other musicians. And so I'm starting to like pull apart their songs for the forms, for like the chord progressions, for the structures, in addition to the lyrics, of course, in addition to like maybe production choices they're making. And I think like think about form in that way and then use it.
0: Yeah. Yeah. I'm always so intrigued when I hear about different people's listening habits, because I know that mine can kind of be a little, I don't think it's obsessive, but it the way it kind of funnels down into this weird hole, sometimes it can be a little, almost a little obsessive. I'm curious, when when you listen to music too, do you find yourself being, does it bring, I guess it's almost, is it natural and comfortable for you to be pulling it apart technically like that?
1: Honestly, no. Like I have been singing my whole life. So, you know, I sang at the school musicals, I sang in church, and I feel like I had all of this disparate training, like, you know, I did like choir and like they taught me a little bit about theory, but then I wouldn't touch that for years. And so like some of the like ear training and some of the like really sitting down with the music of a song, it's like a newer practice for me now that I'm trying to really, you know, like I want to learn more and I want to be more technically proficient and I want to be able to talk with other musicians about what I'm up to. So I think it's like for a while that felt like a shortcoming of mine, but I think now I'm feeling like it's a little freeing. Like I get to be a student and I get to be really curious and I get to like approach every song with a lot of wonder and like, yeah, just like not knowing what they do and really taking seriously what the music, like all the choices that the musician made. So yeah.
2: Bringing that to the confessional, almost vulnerability that feels really apparent in your work, I think it's an interesting contrast. I'm tempted to use the word contrast because I don't know if it's like the other side of a dime, being technical and being vulnerable. How do you broach being so vulnerable and being so open with the lyrics in your work?
1: Yeah, I mean, I think you're totally like right. Like, I think you're hitting on something that feels true to me as we're talking about this. I went to music when I was in grad school because I was so caught up in the craft and in the technicalities and in the wordiness that I wasn't able to be honest in the same way. Like, of course there were like small things I was happening upon, but like, I don't know. I've been thinking a lot about, I took a songwriting class with Adrian Lenker, like through School of Song. And like, it's more of like a lecture. It wasn't like I got to talk with Adrian. That would have been so slay. But, she did this exercise where she looked at a Lucinda Williams song and she analyzed if the lines were abstract or if they were grounded and confessional, like you're talking about. And she was kind of pointing out like, you know, there's sort of a key in every song, which is called like a volta in poetry. So that's like the moment in the sonnet where there's like a turn where like everything becomes really clear. And like, you're able to look at the writing that has been done up until that point and realize something true about it, like the sort of undercurrent that's been there the whole time.
2: Yeah.
1: And I think that like, so the best writing, the best poetry, the best music has both. It has the abstract and the spiritual, but it also has like the grounded confessional part of things. And so I went to music because I was only in the abstract. I was like in the heady intellectual, like it's like academia, you know, it's like you're really, it's cerebral. And sometimes it's like missing the like lived feeling. And so I went to music for the lived feeling, but now I'm like, I guess I would say like, that's why More Meat is so confessional, is because I really needed to write songs that were like an open nerve. I really needed somewhere to actually process my, yeah, it was just like, I was feeling pretty far away from myself. And so I think music brought me back to myself.
2: You pretty much answered one of the questions that came to mind as you were talking about where More Meat falls in within like the turn of yourself. Where do you place that on the timeline?
1: You know, I was like making a post about it the other day and I was like, the day it came out, I said like, I grew up so much making this record. And then I grew up a little bit more making the deluxe. And I'm having a moment where I feel so old, which is like so silly because I'm 28 years old, but I'm getting to the end of my 20s and I really feel like a chapter is closing. And like, that feels really freeing. It feels like such a big relief. I think like this record was metabolizing just so much hard stuff in my early 20s, like so much, discontent with myself and with my circumstances and like just a lot of shame. And so I feel like it was really like, probably everyone feels this way. It's like your first, you spend, and everyone says this, like, you know, you spend your entire life writing your first record or your first book, and then you have to like quickly turn around in 2 years and like write the next thing.
2: Yeah.
1: But so it's like, I spent my entire life writing this like first record. Like it's like pulling on all these experiences from my childhood and from my early 20s. And now I really feel like I'm on the other side of so many of the things I was struggling with. So, I mean, I feel like it like, yeah, doing this kind of taught me how to be a grown person.
2: I am encouraged. I've had like this conversation with somebody recently about the fact that it feels like everything after, or I don't know, maybe it's like, this is so false, but after 20 years old, everything else is just deterioration, where I feel like the period of time where I'm like, how much will I have to lose for the rest of my life before it is over? And I think some of the things that I really appreciated in the record was not only like you sifting through the grief of stuff, or just kind of like, yeah, fully going through those. But everything you were saying, like, that's just how, like, I resonate with what you're saying as well. I want to start going a little bit down into like the track by track part of it, because I want to make sure we go through as many as we can, starting with the first track, which is Little Grill. Before I even get any further, I want you to give us a little introduction into this track.
1: Yeah, I wrote Little Grill, I mean, not with all the production touches, but like the first draft I wrote in one sitting. I was in my in-law's attic, and I loved the little riff that it started with. And, you know, one of the first songs I learned on guitar was I Can Tell That we are Gonna Be Friends, like the White Stripes song. And and I was like really enjoying like doing like a picking pattern like that. And I, you know, was thinking about like, how do you talk about like a queer childhood? Like, how do you talk about gender in a way that doesn't like completely dismiss like what you were raised as and like the things that you were going through at that time? It's like, I don't know. It's like, how do you talk about your experience without completely distancing yourself from it? Which I think,
2: yeah,
1: it's that can be so confusing when you're non-binary. It's like, I don't know like what to attach myself to. So I think this is like it's a fun play on words. It's like it was a starting point to be like, I wasn't a little girl, I was a little grill. And then from there, it's like, I was just having fun with the images, and it sort of led to this big moment at the end where it opens up. And there's real anger there about like the, you know, telling me I'm pretty, basically being like, is that all I am? Is that all I was? Was that the only place where my value really lied?
2: I think that was one of the things that really struck out to me too, about it feels so hypnotic in a way. And I think a lot of the conceptualization of identity reminded me of one other radio interview that Toni Morrison did once, where the guy was like, I think she's talking, and he says like, when are you going to stop writing about Black people? Or, right, because, you know, it's like, when are you going to take another perspective? And the reason I bring this up is because it feels like people who grew up or were raised as girls, the main objective, I guess, is to be pretty. And so feeling the whole thing of identity and selfhood, where do you feel like you've landed now? Do you find yourself still feeling within the anger of the song, or do you feel like it's just, you've shed a lot of that, and, you know, it's not such a prominent theme? I realized the reason I was bringing that up, this might just be like a little aside, but I wanted to just say, it was not because I was saying, you know, stop talking about identity, but I feel like sometimes people are like, will you ever stop talking about identity? Or like, is that still like a thing you have to be going through the rest of your life?
1: I mean, I feel like, it's the window through which I look at the world. Like, I don't necessarily want to only be talking about identity all the time, but it's like, I am inextricable from my own perspective. And so, you know, like, this is my window into my socialization, you know, like, this is my perspective on

0: Every song on the record is fighting for something. Valerino is a love song that's fighting through the complexities of that topic. Yet still, it ends up being one of the most straightforward things that Sarah May has ever written. Number two, which is Valerino. This one is like such a tactile song. I think also just like the, I don't know, just a lot of the lyrics feel so present in a way that I appreciate it a lot. Can you tell me a little bit about this one?
1: Yeah, this one was so fun. I think I brought my friend Josh, who wrote like this basically this entire record with me. I brought him, there's this band Wunderbar that's Massachusetts.
0: Oh, yeah, yeah.
1: And I was like, I kind of want to write a song like this. Like, my tendency is to write songs with a lot of like minor chords, borrow chords, dissonance. It's like dreamy, but it doesn't have, I feel like it's not intuitive to me to write something with a real drive. And so Josh was like, all right, let's write something in drop D tuning. And so we played around with that. And then I, like I was saying before, like I had this sort of form I could like fit some like wordplay into. And I was also very much like, you know, I'm always writing sad, angry songs. And I want to write like a fun love song. So this is for my, we're legally married now, but at the time my boyfriend, Alex. And it was just like, it really was, you know, trying to remember all of the little details of our like time of falling in love. And I feel like one thing I'm really proud of with that song is I think it could be really didactic. Like it could be really, this is what we ate, this is what we drank. And it is that, but I feel like it's a little more like special. Like it's a little more romantic, it's a little more whimsical. And I think it also talks about, there's this like, what's the line? It's like, I wanted to be dangerous before French made costume, six figure French doors. And I like love those lines because it's not only speaking to the like everyday details, it's also talking about like grappling with this alternative version of myself, like this sort of like Jekyll and Hyde that I was struggling with, of like the kind of person I was scared to become. And I loved the image of the French doors because like when we were falling in love, it was like right after the vaccine came out, the COVID vaccine. And like, I had spent a year just like walking around Baltimore by myself, like looking at houses and being like, ugh, like, I hope I have a life like that someday. And like, I don't have the French doors, but like, I do have this great love, you know?
0: Mm-hmm. Yeah, I really appreciate, I appreciate everything about this record, but I think the configuration of intimacy that you kind of put together here feels so real in a way that isn't often appreciated.
1: Thank you.
0: Yeah. What was it about this particular song that felt like it had to be made this way instead of the other ways that it could have been made?
1: It's interesting, like I feel like this was one of the ones we finished early on, which it was partially because of, we were filming a music video for it like pretty close to when we recorded it. And but it's like there's nothing I would change. And I think when I look at all of the different processes we went through to produce the other songs, everything felt a lot more complicated. And this one was like, we had this really amazing organ synth that I'm pretty sure Jacob picked out. You know, we wanted it to feel like a rock and roll song. So it has some like classic guitar tone. Like it just feels like in some ways pretty straightforward and pretty simple. And that's kind of what I wanted because, my tendency is towards like murkiness and like esoteric sounds. And so I that this one is just like, you know, it was our first single. Like it needed to have that drive.

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1: From a love song to its complicated underside, Twos carries us through infidelity, written in couplets. You're listening to Absent Sounds here on CJAM 99.1, the jamming one in Windsor and Detroit. Today I'm talking to Sarah May of The Noisy and their latest record, which is a deluxe edition called The Secret Ingredient Is Even More Meat. I'm glad you caught us in time for more of the conversation, so here it is. Twos is another, it's another single that I managed to play actually for our Thanksgiving episode, so maybe 2 weeks ago. I think Twos captured my imagination kind of once again, because I know, even though you say like esoteric lyrics, it's so interesting how that also contracts with titles that aren't necessarily esoteric, but are kind of just like very blunt. Tell me, I want to start off with the title Twos and how that ties into the rest of the song, and why shorter? Why not just a 100 words in this title?
2: So true. Yeah, going for the, because I mean, I could definitely do a Fall Out Boy title. Like the poet in me could do a Fall Out Boy like really long title. But I think, you know, I love Twos. I'm so proud of Twos. Like, I had so much, I was like stewing on the concept for that song for a long time, because I was like, okay, it's about infidelity. It's about like always having a guy on the back burner. And so like formally, formally, like, how do I convey that? And I was like, oh, I'll write it in couplets, like easy. And then I'll also have this, like, I love that it's like leading into like 1, 2, 3, sort of just being like, yeah, like just like lyrically, I want it to sort of be almost feel like enjambment, like it's sort of falling over the end of a line into the next thing. Yeah. So I just had a really, I was sitting on it for a while, and I should find, you know, the book of poetry, but I wrote it in the back of a copy of The Master Letters, which is about Emily Dickinson's sort of like kinky, kinky obsession with an unnamed lover. But so The Master Letters is written by, I can't believe I'm forgetting her name, I'm a terrible poet, she's so incredible, Lucy Brock Broido. I love her writing. It's like super ornate, and really just like it's just like delicious, like it's like the words are so delicious. And so I feel like those poems were like in my brain when I was writing this. Yeah. And then I think also, like, if we're talking about this legacy of like Emily Dickinson having this like kinky relationship, I'm like, I think that it probably like gave me the courage to like write this song that's like very explicit, like very so much. There's not even, I was going to say innuendo, but baby, it's not innuendo. It's just in there. So,
1: Yeah. How do you write, or like navigate the writing about sexual experience without moralizing it in that, like,
2: such a good question. Yeah. I think I have sometimes, like, I think that like when I wrote Twos, I don't think I had like, I hadn't metabolized that experience. It's not like one-to-one the truth of what happened, mm-hmm. but like, you know, we're speaking to an experience of mine, and when I wrote it, I was speaking from a place of shame. And I think that like the line, like, I used to think I was a different kind of girl, there's the gender again, but also it's like, I used to think I was like a different person, like I used to think I was like perfect and good and like, you know, in general, like, didn't do horrible, bad things. And I think that people love to moralize cheating, and it's like, it makes sense. Like, it's like a bad thing. You shouldn't do it. But I also think that, you know, it's a symptom of like an unmet need. It's a symptom of like a relationship that is, there's something wrong. And so I don't know, I would probably write the song differently now. I feel like I was writing a lot of these songs before I was able to gain compassion for myself. But then again, it's like, you gain that compassion by writing through it sometimes.
3: Yeah.
2: So
3: yeah, no, 100%. I'm like, shame is probably the biggest, barrier to giving myself self-compassion, probably for a lot of people, but myself especially. I'm really honing in on the shame thing. And I think from what you're saying, it sounds like it's like a barrier for, it has been a barrier for you historically. How have you managed to push through shame other than writing? Because writing is, I'm working on the writing too, but what's the next step? Our 4-point plan of shame.
2: I think like, being able to take responsibility for your actions and then learning to trust yourself as like a dependable person, which like that takes years. And I think it also takes repeated acts of like showing up for your friends, like showing up to your relationships, like, and it's like keeping a promise to other people, but it's also keeping a promise to yourself. Like, I'm a really disciplined person and I have all of these routines around my writing and my artistic practice. And like, well, not all of these are like entirely connected. I do think that something like, you know, showing up to the page every morning, it like helps me believe in myself as a dependable person. And like, it helps my self-esteem to be like, even if I don't write the best thing today, I showed up. And, you know, my friends supported me through a really hard time that like a lot of these songs are about. And like, I was crashing on people's couches and relying on a lot of people's generosity. And I think that being able to then years later show up for those friends, like welcome them into my home and take care of them, cook for them, give them a place to sleep, like I think that meant a lot to me. So yeah, I think I would just say like, we can always change our like self-limiting beliefs. Like we can always write new stories about ourselves. Like we're all deserving of like change and growing into the best version of ourselves. So not to be so corny, but
3: that's not corny. Sometimes even the corny things are where the truth lies, somewhere tucked inside.

0: of my conversations and thoughts on life circle back to shame, similarly to the track Backlit. I obsess over what it costs and how you write through it without making it a performance. Backlit, as a noisy track, arrives right on time. When you're talking about having your friends be the support around you, I feel like that's a great way to transition into the track after, which is Backlit. And I say that because it feels like there's this imagery being pushed of being watched, or almost, I don't know if it's necessarily like voyeurism, but it feels like just like being observed and kind of like performing.
1: Yeah, I mean, I think that's absolutely true. Like, also, like, the song is about like a friend I was in love with, you know, so a fun tension.
0: Very real. That is a terrible, and I don't recommend
1: terrible,
0: anybody.
1: Awful, but yeah. So a cute little queer crush, and it's about how I felt when I was like looked at by them. I mean, I love this song. Like, I think it emotionally, I'm really proud of, like, I'm proud of how the music communicates the emotion of the song. I'm really proud of the harmonies at the end. It's so fun to sing. I used to sing it like when I was still like kind of getting my feet under me with singing these songs. Like, I would sing the ending and like almost pass out live because it really requires like some belting. And yeah, I love the music video for this one. I'm especially proud of that. So make sure to check that out.
0: Okay. The one thing I loved about the stuff that you put together for like the visuals of this, I know you mentioned like you are a Chapel Roan fan, and that's like one thing I always loved, how she just like goes all out with it. And I felt the same thing with your stuff too. So yes, absolutely. I wish I'm going to see if I can link all the music videos for this as well. Let's just take a little second to tell me about your favorite part about your music videos in general. Like, what's one thing you want to highlight for this?
1: Yeah, so I mean, the most recent one I put out was for the deluxe version of Tony Soprano, and I'm so proud of that music video. And it was a really stressful process. And I've done music videos with my very best friend, Sam Cush, and we've done Violet Lozenge, Twos, Grenadine, and this now deluxe version of Tony Soprano. And we're like scheming on another. But like for every single video we've done, we've like fine tuned our like working relationship and our collaboration. And, you know, how do we make this sustainable? Because it's really expensive to do music videos. But we have so many ideas and we have so much excitement and we like want to make this cool art. And like this one, we really had to pivot at the last second because like the costs ended up being so much more than we anticipated. So it was mostly just like Sam shooting on iPhone and being like incredible at editing. But like all of our friends came together and it was so beautiful. And I got to cook my grandma's pizzelles for it, and like it, I think that in like the simple production of it made it actually just like a really beautiful, it's like kind of understated, like it's still really interesting, there's a lot going on, but I think it was right for the tone of that song. So
0: yeah.

0: Somewhere in the middle of our conversation, there is a shift the way a record does when it gets into its quiet center. The center here being about grandmothers and holding space for someone who isn't there anymore.
1: When you mention your grandma, I want to make sure I don't forget to ask you about this. I don't remember which track it was where there's like a little phone call from your grandma.
2: It's the original Tony Soprano. Yeah.
1: Okay, the original Tony. Okay, well, because good thing I made sure to ask because I know it comes right up next. Sifting through all those samples or like moments, what became the final Tony Soprano?
2: Yeah, I think.
1: And also because it evolved from the first one, right? So this is kind of an interesting thing for me.
2: So I didn't write Tony Soprano until the week we were recording. I had a lot of times sitting around during recording because, you know, Josh was tracking drums, other people were tracking bass, some like lead guitar parts, and it was driving me crazy because I'm so overactive and I like need something to do. And, you know, it's like my first time in a serious recording process. And I was like feeling a little like low confidence about the whole thing. And so I was working on this song. I knew that I wanted to pull Tony Soprano into the universe of the album in some way because of the secret ingredient is more meat of it all. And like, during that era, I had just been watching The Sopranos a lot, so I was like, okay, this needs to make its way in. And there's so much grief in that show for, like, all of the fun and the gags and, like, the ridiculousness. There's a lot of sadness, too. And there was, like, one day during the process where I went out on a run. And I was just, like, thinking about my grandma, and I had, like, lost her relatively recently then. And I just was, like, I wrote down the lyrics, and those are the lyrics that made it into the song. And came up with some pretty straightforward, like, chords. Pretty simple chords, I should say. And a simple chord progression. And the song just sort of came together. And it was like it was maybe our second to last day or our last day of recording that I like even showed it to the producer, and we wanted it to be this sort of more like lo-fi intimate thing. So that's how it turned out. And I mean, I have all these voicemails from my grandma, but I think that one just feels particularly special. I haven't listened to it in like a little while.
1: Oh, good. All right. So the question I had for you was, well, here's the segue. So today is actually my grandfather's 44th anniversary of passing away, which is like a weird thing because I've never got to, I guess, meet him. And it's like a weird thing that my mom has been grieving for like all those years, and she still carries it. It's like, I guess, never really goes away. And I'm curious because I know my relationship with my grandfather exists in a different capacity, but not like the same way of my grandmother who's still there. I wonder what your relationship with your grandmother is and how that shifted while also holding grief and what that looks like today.
2: Well, I keep a photo of her on my altar, her and my grandpa, and I make them black coffee every morning. And sometimes if I, like, last night I made, like, pasta from scratch, and, like, she's an Italian icon. So I was like, I'll put out, like, a little, like, ancestor plate. And I talk to them when I need some extra love. I feel like my grandma was super Catholic. So even though I am not, I think sometimes I would still be like, grandma, can you just like put in a good word for me up there? You know? Yeah. Like when she was alive, we would always be like, well, definitely ask grandma if you like need a little extra luck, because she's got like the closest line to God. but yeah, now I just feel like if I'm really extra worried about something or feeling confused, I'll ask them for a sign. And like, it kind of cracks me up. I get my aura photo taken every year. And I always have like two little dots up in the corner are my grandma and grandpa like watching over me. So I still think about her like literally every day, and talk to her about what's going on with me. And I think like towards the end of her life, we just got really close. And I think it was a time when I really needed someone who just like relentlessly showed me love. Like it was such mm-hmm. unconditional, like grandmother love. And like to know that that existed, like now that's like in me. And so I feel like I just like have to sometimes like channel her if I'm really struggling, because then it's like I can feel that feeling again, you know?
1: Yeah. That is such a beautiful way to put it. Like her being there with you, within you, above all, which, you know, she's not anywhere further than yourself, which is really cool. I really find it sometimes difficult for myself to find a way to hold grief like collectively. So even though I can hold it within myself, I attempt to. What's been your thing? What's helped you hold it outside of yourself, with other people, within music, within writing? I know it sounds like it's a really natural process for you as well, but I want to know what that looks like as well.
2: I feel like as I've gone through this process, I'm just like, everyone has, it's like, I think almost everyone just like has that, you know, like, I mean, everyone has mm-hmm. grief. I think, you know, there's yeah. this Japanese breakfast line that's like, oh, this is going to drive me crazy. It's something about like, there's a lyric she has that's basically, you know, either like one day you reach a point where you see that like the world's divided in two. That's like people who have felt pain and people who have yet to.
1: Oh, yeah.
2: And I think like she's my biggest inspiration in literally everything I do. And like she lost her mother at a very young age. Like I feel like her experience is like different than mine, because her mom was also like, yeah, like her connection to like her Korean heritage. And like I am really interested in Italian heritage, but like it's my grandmother. Like it's like a different kind of connection. You know what I mean? But I think I would also say, like, I feel a little less jaded about it. Like, I think I feel more connected to people having lost my grandma, because I can see that there is this, like, immense pain that mm-hmm. other people also share, this, like, big loss. I think yeah. that, like, I don't know. I mean, the way she died was, like, I don't need to get into all that. But it was very sudden. And, like, my dad, when he was sort of eulogizing her, he was talking about how she was like, he said she had a lot of gas left in the tank. So, you know, I think there is a deep sadness in that. And there's like a deep anger that I think I felt initially. Like it is super weird when you lose someone like that. And then you're yeah. walking around in your everyday life and people are just talking about other things that you simply don't care yeah. about. Like, I think that is definitely a kind of isolation I had to go through. But as time passed, I've seen other friends go through something similar. I've connected with people like talking about the album, like hearing about other people's stories. And it's been like a thing you can share with people. And also like, I think, I don't know where I'm at in my grief is like, I mean, I think I feel pretty hung up on the first line of Tony Soprano, which is like, my grandma isn't going to make the cookie table at my wedding. And like, that is a thing I feel really sad about. Like I got legally married this summer and my partner, and I are going to throw like a big party at some point, but it's like, yeah, I'll miss her for that. But in general, like, grief is just love. And like the fact that that is something that I feel so immensely, it is a good thing. You know, like I miss her, but like it is like evidence of how big of an impact she had on me and is still yeah. like a source of love I can turn to. Sorry for that really yeah. long-winded answer.
1: No, I that is a it's something I've been sitting with a lot recently for some reason, especially, I don't know why. I read that book by, Joan Didion. My God, what was it called again? A Year of Magical Thinking. And she's like talking a lot about just like the way that, I guess it's like beyond just the, you start like the grieving process and then the rest of it's just, the rest of you is dealing with like the aftermath of life without them. I've been sitting that. Thanks for diving into that for me. I appreciate it.
2: Also, I appreciate that recommendation because I've been wanting to get into Joan Didion more. Like, I've read pieces of Slouching Towards Bethlehem, but this was the nudge I needed. So thank you.
1: I really like, maybe, I don't know if it's for everybody because sometimes it can be a little bit cold, but I kind of felt the same. I don't know, just the way she described it, just kind of was talking about everything that was happening. And yeah, it's, I think she's a great writer. So it's amazing.
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to an interview I did with Sarah May, who works under The Noisy. It's a beautiful project, which recently released the deluxe edition of their record called The Secret Ingredient Is Even More Meat. We're going from top to bottom through that record as well today on Apps and Sounds. So if you're ever curious about what track we're on, well, feel free to search through The Noisy's Bandcamp and you will, by golly, find this and a wealth of other stuff.

0: tell me what I should know about Nightshade.
1: I am so proud of that song. I also feel like it's it shows like an evolution from the original album to this sort of like intermediary, like deluxe era before LP2. Mm-hmm. I just am really proud of the storytelling on it. I'm proud of like all the little touches, like, you know, my producer for the deluxe tracks, my friend Daniel, he had the idea to do like a formant shift on my voice. So the backing bit, that's like, if I'm not wanted, if I'm not wanted, is like my voice, but like scaled down and sort of distorted.
0: Okay.
1: I love that. I love, some of the piano bits at the end that came from just like me and Daniel, like playing around on a keyboard. And I think it feels structurally really cool and I think really true to my writing style. Like, it's not just like verse, chorus, bridge. It's like all over the place, which I kind of love. And I'm really proud of that song. It's so much fun live. I think the drums turned out so great. Our friend Max Glazer is on the drums for that. And I think it turned out just like, I'm so happy with it.
0: It is a beautiful track. I know that you mentioned, not now, but in previous texts, about that this is like the last of its kind and it's almost like the end of an era, closing it out. But to me, and in a way, it almost feels like it's like the opening into the next, which I guess every good closer can kind of hold both places. What are you carrying specifically from this deluxe edition or version into the next part phase, even if it is like the next chapter?
1: Yeah. I think like something I don't want to let go of, I actually really appreciate this question because I'm like, I really am like setting some intentions right now about like, what is this next chapter? And something I don't want to let go of is like the fierceness of this first album. I think like I let myself be really mad and really upset and like pissed off. And I feel like there's like a part of me that wants to be composed and graceful and like intellectual. Like, it's sort of that like trap I fell into with poetry. Once I got to grad school, it's like you get so cerebral about it. And I don't want to let go of like that emotional pulse, that like open wound thing. I mean, I don't think it's going to be quite as, I don't know, raw on the next record, but like, I like the spirit of like young Sarah May, like fighting for themselves. So, yeah.
0: Absolutely. Who else will do it if not Sarah May currently, or past Sarah May or future Sarah May? And I'm so beyond excited to keep up with your work and to see where the next path leads you. I wanted to also, before I make sure, is there anything you want to plug at the end or for us to keep track of?
1: Yeah, you can follow me on Instagram at very, very noisy, and also on TikTok at very, very noisy. You can subscribe to my newsletter, which I'm very proud of and which I love so much. And that's scarymay.substack.com. And what else? I mean, I think the newsletter and Instagram are honestly the best ways to keep up with me. Subscribe to our YouTube channel, though, just to see like all these like visual, like all these music videos we keep talking about. Like, I feel like that's, I'm pretty proud of our YouTube channel. I think we've got a good thing going. Yeah.
0: I will retweet that. That is an amazing, I guess, way to find you. I've like, you have such a cohesion of really interesting, beautiful visuals across everything. So I hope anybody listening will make sure absolutely to check those out and keep up with Sarah May and the Noisy, because I know I sure will. That was Sarah May, the Noisy. The deluxe edition of The Secret Ingredient Is Even More Meat is out now. You can follow Sarah May on social media, Instagram, TikTok, at very, very noisy, and find their newsletter at scarymay.substack.com. Check out the YouTube channel too, because all the visuals that Sarah May has ever put out are well worth your time. Thank you once again so much to Sarah May, as well as Jamie, for helping put this together. My name is

You've been listening to Absent Sounds. I'm going to play a couple more tracks to close off the show for today. I'm thinking I might play a 2025 EP by someone who I went to middle school with, which is a really cool little tidbit, and was recently nominated for a Juno. The EP is called Under the Lemon Tree. I think it carries as much heart as The Noisy does, with a bit of a softer, jazzier undertone. The tracks we'll play for you will be Alive Again, which is the intro, then Lemon Tree, I Think of You, Time and Time Again, and maybe we'll see how much time I have left. Maybe I'll hit Farewell as well as Lemon Tree Reprise and The End. Might split that up, but for now, those are the tracks coming up on Absent Sounds.

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Yo and hello. You are listening to the inaugural episode of Feel Good Lost, a monthly musical mixtape of Canadian music from the 2000s, created by yours truly. You might remember me as the host of the Canadian Jam. My name is Rosina. I'm so happy to be back on the air with you. I'm going to be playing songs that just might bring you back to that era and maybe those memories of from way back when. This first episode is more of a collection of songs that have really stuck with me over the years. So I hope you enjoy and maybe find yourself getting a little lost in those songs as well. We're going to be starting off with music from a Broken Social Scene, who actually inspired me to not only come up with this show, but also create the show title as well. It's the name of their 2001 album. Also, they're going to be touring this summer alongside Metric and Stars, and they're going to be appearing at the Fox Theater in Detroit on July 25th. It's very cool to see all of them coming together. They've all been kind of friends with each other and longtime collaborators. So it's very cool to see them all touring together. I'm definitely going to try to make that show. I just recently watched a documentary on Crave called It's All Gonna Break, which captures the early days of the band and kind of that whole Toronto indie scene as it was coming.

Hey, my name is Chrissy Cochran, and I'm a Windsor-based singer-songwriter, and I'm in the middle of releasing a new EP this spring called Fire Sign, with the latest single, Am I Falling in Love, available on all platforms now. My favorite song from the 2000s is a track by Owen Pallett called Took You 2 Years to Win My Heart. This song is a masterclass in looping, layering, and building tension. It's unbelievably satisfying and visceral to me, the way the strings just shoot through to my core by the end of the song. Their expressiveness and their drama really left a mark on me, which I think you can kind of hear in the songs that I'm putting out now. And the lyrics, the way they punctuate this beautiful soundscape in such a memorable way. There's lines from this that still surface in my mind all the time, like,

that's just incredible writing. I used to listen to this song on repeat for an hour at a time when I was traveling, just to stay in this pocket as long as possible. So I hope you enjoy it too. This is by Owen Pallett, "Took You 2 Years to Win My Heart."

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You're listening to Feel Good Lost here on CGM 99.1 FM, where we're reaching higher ground in Windsor and Detroit. We just heard from Jason Collette with the song Angel of Kensington from his album Here's to Being Here, released in 2008. There's actually a really beautiful story behind that song. Charlene was actually a real person and relative of Jason Collette, who was a social worker in the Kensington Market area back in the 50s and 60s, a huge supporter of the community. The nickname they were given her, which was the Angel of Kensington. Before that, we also heard a track picked out by local artist Chrissy Cochran, who shared her love for Owen Pallett's song Took You 2 Years to Win My Heart from his album He Poos Clouds. Chrissy's actually getting ready to release a new album this year, and her latest single, Am I Falling in Love, just came out a few weeks ago, so definitely go give that a listen. Honestly, though, after hearing that little snippet of her singing Owen Pallett's song, I think I'm going to need a full version. So, Chrissy, if you are listening, please bless our ears with that cover. It was just so beautiful. And I don't know, she just has a way of taking something and just making it feel more intimate and delicate. Been a big fan of Chrissy for a long time. Yeah, I'm excited to hear that new album. Up next, we're going to hear from another local artist, Ron Leary, with his song The Road in Between from the 2006 album of the same name. And Ron's actually going to be playing a special show coming up. He'll be performing in celebration of Bob Dylan's birthday on May 23rd at Fog Lounge downtown, alongside a few other acts. Should be a great time, and honestly, in my opinion, Ron is a bit of a Windsor legend, so if you're around, definitely go check that show out. That's May 23rd at Fog Lounge. For now, this is The Road in Between from Ron Leary on Feel Good Lost.

This is Adam from Status Non-Status. One of the albums that I really enjoyed in the Y2K era was Elevators, A Taste of Complete Perspective. I bought the record at Frank's Music in Moncton, New Brunswick, off the drummer. And when I bought it, he said, "That band was on acid, man. In May of 1998, Rick got a vial of liquid LSD, and I think he took his last hit in March of 2000. And it's like really out there. My favorite song is The Animals. Enjoy it.

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You're listening to Feel Good Lost here on CJAM 99.1 FM, where we're reaching higher ground in Windsor and Detroit. We just heard Bare Feet on Wet Grip Tape from Chad Van Galen. And I hope you've been enjoying the show so far. I've really been enjoying putting this whole track list together for the inaugural episode. And big thank you again to Adam of Status Non-Status for sharing one of his favorite songs from the 2000s by the band Elevator. That was The Animals from their album A Taste of Complete Perspective. And wow, you can really hear some of the elements that must have influenced Status Non-Status in that track specifically. And speaking of them, they just released a new album called Big Changes out on You've Changed Records, and hopefully we'll see them touring around here sometime soon. Up next, I wanted to share one of my all-time favorite songs from this era, and it comes from the frontman of the New Pornographers, A.C. Newman. Now, back in 2004, he released his first solo album. This is before the New Pornographers released Twin Cinema. And he released an album called The Slow Wonder. And I distinctly remember going to my local HMV in the mall and asking them to order this album for me. I was so excited to listen to it. So the song I'm about to play from that album is called The Town Halo. And it has this huge, dramatic cello line that just drives the whole track. And it definitely kind of buzzes with you long after the song ends, and I really like that. So, hope you enjoy it. This is The Town Halo on Feel Good Lost.

Hi, this is Joseph Shabison, and the song that I am sharing that I was listening to in the early 2000s is the song Now at Last off of Feist's record Let It Die. This whole record just rocked my world when I first heard it. It was such an incredible breath of fresh air with like really cool pop songs with unbelievably interesting production. And at the time it came out, I was in my third or fourth year of school for studying jazz saxophone. And the song Now at Last really stuck out for me because it's a Blossom Beery song, I think. And the way that the chords and the melody are so similar to a jazz standard, but then the way that Leslie Feist produced it was so fresh and interesting, and like she used a sonic palette that I thought was just understated and cool and minimal, and yeah, it just rocked my socks. So I hope whoever's listening to it enjoys it as much as I do.

You've been listening to Feel Good Lost, a monthly radio program digging through the best songs from the 2000s Canadian indie scene. I've been your host, Rosina, and thanks so much for spending this time with me. I hope you enjoyed listening. And that last track was called 5-4 from the Vancouver group Young and Sexy, released back in 2006. Before that, we heard a pick from the incredibly talented Joseph Shabson, who chose Feist's Now at Last as one of his favorite songs. And Joseph actually just announced a new album with longtime collaborator Nicholas Kurgovich called 4 Days in June, which is a follow-up to their project with Tennis Coats that they released last year. This new album is set to be released on June 12th. It's been such a privilege to bring a little bit of this nostalgia back to the airwaves, also to share some of my favorite artists along with the songs that meant something to them. And I'm going to leave you with one more track. This one is from Caribou, from an earlier release that sounds quite different from the music he's making now. This is Bees from the album The Milk of Human Kindness. 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
1: On Monday, May 4th, Bill Callahan at the Magic Stick, Sepultura at Royal Oak Music Theater. On Tuesday, May 5th, Umdu Mukhtar at Blind Pig, Jenny Don't and the Spurs at Old Miami, Mama's Broke at the Ark. On Wednesday, May 6th, The Cribs at the L Club, Buckethead at St. Andrew's Hall. On Thursday, May 7th, Destroyer at Meteor, Ducks Limited at Logger House. 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On Saturday, May 9th, Justin James at Echo, Ian Fink at Cliff's Bells, Ritual Howls at Smalls, Vile at Sanctuary, Local Man at Ghostlight. On Sunday, May 10th, Chantel Kraviazuk at Crowfoot, Ian Maskin at Mackenzie Hall, Sex Max at Ziggy's.
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0: From New York, this is Democracy Now!
1: This is the biggest setback for abortion rights since the Supreme Court overturned Roe v. Wade almost 4 years ago. And yet, the abortion rights movement was far more prepared this time around and had contingency plans in place for a court decision restricting access to abortion.
0: A federal appeals court Friday blocked the mailing of abortion pills, restricting access to one of the most common means of abortion in the United States. We'll speak with the nation's abortion access correspondent, Amy Littlefield. Then the latest on the global Samud flotilla.
2: On April 29th, Israeli occupation forces kidnapped over 170 participants from the global Samud flotilla in international waters in Greece's search and rescue zone. 2 days ago, many of us were released, but two organizers from the flotilla remain on board, Tiago Avila and Saif Abukreshek.
0: Two Samud activists who were not released, a Brazilian and a Palestinian with Spanish citizenship, say they were beaten and blindfolded. We'll speak to another two members of the flotilla. Then Iran says two missiles hit a U.S. Navy vessel in the Strait of Hormuz. The U.S. is denying it. We'll get the latest. All that and more coming up. Welcome to Democracy Now!, democracynow.org, The War and Peace Report. I'm Amy Goodman. Two missiles hit a U.S. Navy vessel in the Strait of Hormuz earlier today after it ignored warnings from Iran's Revolutionary Guard to halt. That's according to Iranian state media. The U.S. is denying it. Iran says the strike came as President Trump announced the U.S. will begin guiding ships through the Strait of Hormuz starting today, deploying guided missile destroyers, more than 100 aircraft and 15,000 U.S. service members. Tehran immediately rejected the move. A senior Iranian official warned any U.S. interference in the strait would be considered a ceasefire violation. President Trump said he'd reviewed Iran's 14-point peace proposal, but warned the U.S. could resume strikes. Iran's foreign minister said a deal was just inches away, but accused U.S. negotiators of making maximalist demands. No further talks have been scheduled. At least two other vessels were also struck in the Strait of Hormuz over the weekend, though all crew members were reported safe. Meanwhile, U.S. gas prices have now reached $4.45 a gallon, up nearly 50% since the war began. According to Iran's Ministry of Health, U.S.-Israeli strikes have killed at least 3,375 people, including 376 children. The U.S. military has confirmed 13 combat deaths and 381 service members wounded. In Washington, D.C., an anti-war protester climbed the Frederick Douglass Bridge to protest the U.S. war in Iran, pitching a tent for 3 days. This is President Trump speaking in Florida Friday.
3: We get the radical left to say, we're not winning. We're not winning. They don't have any military left. It's unbelievable. It's actually, I believe it's treasonous. Okay, you want to know the truth? It's treasonous.
0: Israel's military issued new forced displacement orders this weekend for more than 10 towns and villages in southern Lebanon, including areas north of Litani River, beyond its current zone of occupation. Israeli attacks killed at least 41 people Saturday, despite a ceasefire that's been in place since mid-April. Israel claims its attacks target Hezbollah, but many of the dead were civilians. According to the Lebanese Health Ministry, Israel's killed 2,659 people since March 2nd. More than 1 million people, roughly a fifth of Lebanon's population, have been displaced. Two members of a Gaza-bound humanitarian aid flotilla have appeared before an Israeli court after they say they were abducted from their ships in international waters and brought to Israel for interrogation. On Sunday, the court extended the imprisonment of Spanish national Saif Abukreshek and Brazilian national Tiago Avila by 2 days, though authorities have not brought any charges against them. Avila told his lawyers he'd been subjected to extreme brutality after his abduction, including being, quote, dragged face down across the floor and beaten so severely he passed out twice, unquote. The beating left him with visible bruises on his face. Both Avila and Keshek have begun a hunger strike. This is their lawyer, Hadil Abu Saleh.
4: It's important in the beginning to note that both of them were subjected to torture and violence since the moment they were abducted by the Israeli Navy. They were kept handcuffed and blindfolded since Thursday morning until they were moved to the authority of the Israeli prison authority. Today, in the court hearing, the Shabak claimed that they are accusing them of being affiliated with a terrorist organization, of helping enemy during wartime, and giving services to a terrorist organization.
0: Avila and Keshek were among about 175 activists forced off their ships at gunpoint following the Israeli raid on the flotilla as it sailed off the coast of Greece last Thursday. We'll have more on the Global Samud flotilla and its efforts to break Israel's siege of Gaza later in the broadcast. The Trump administration announced Friday it's withdrawing 5,000 troops from its bases in Germany. The withdrawal will reduce the number of U.S. troops stationed there by about 14%, reversing a buildup that began under President Biden following Russia's full-scale invasion of Ukraine 4 years ago. This comes after President Trump insulted German Chancellor Friedrich Merz as a totally ineffective leader who, quote, doesn't know what he's talking about, following the chancellor's comment that the United States had no exit plan from its war against Iran and had been humiliated by Iran's leaders. Sunday marked World Press Freedom Day. Reporters Without Borders released its 2026 World Press Freedom Index, calling it the bleakest in the organization's 25-year history. For the first time, more than half the world's countries fall into the difficult or very serious categories for press freedom. More than 220 journalists have been killed in Gaza by the Israeli army since October 2023, including at least 70 killed while actively carrying out their journalistic work, making the Israeli army the biggest killer of journalists in the world. The United States has fallen 7 places to 64th. As Reporters Without Borders says, President Trump has turned his hostility toward the press into a systematic policy. The report cites the Trump administration's detention and deportation of journalists and sweeping cuts to the U.S. Agency for Global Media. So far this year, 13 journalists have been killed worldwide, while 471 are currently detained and at least 21 are held hostage. President Trump signed an executive order Friday broadening U.S. sanctions against the Cuban government. The new sanctions target officials, entities, and anyone complicit in corruption or human rights violations, as well as people operating in Cuba's energy, defense, mining, and financial sectors. Foreign banks and companies that do business with sanctioned Cuban entities could also be cut off from U.S. markets. The new measures come after the Trump administration halted Venezuelan oil exports to Cuba earlier this year and pressured Mexico to stop shipments, contributing to major blackouts in Cuba and prompting foreign airlines to suspend flights to the island. This is Cuba's president, Miguel Díaz-Canel.
5: When we say we are an extraordinary and unusual threat to the United States, and we are sure that is not how the American people feel, but rather how the U.S. government feels, or the pretext that the U.S. government uses to attack us, one has to ask, what is the threat? What is extraordinary about that threat? What is unusual about that threat when Cuba is a country of peace?
0: The Trump administration reports another person has died in ICE custody, the 13th such death so far this year. Immigration and Customs Enforcement says 33-year-old Cuban immigrant Denny Adan Gonzalez was found unresponsive in his cell at the for-profit Stewart Detention Center in Lumpkin, Georgia, last Tuesday. ICE claimed the cause of death is a suspected suicide. In California, a federal grand jury has indicted a Salvadoran man who was shot by ICE agents in Patterson, California, in April. Carlos Ivan Mendoza Hernandez underwent several surgeries from multiple gunshot wounds, including to the jaw, after ICE agents surrounded his car during a traffic stop, drew their weapons, and fired on him as he attempted to drive away. Prosecutors accused Hernandez of hitting federal agents with his vehicle as they tried to arrest him. Hernandez says he feared the officers were going to shoot him. Here in New York, police officers arrested eight people Sunday as they protested the violent arrest by federal agents of a Nigerian man accused of overstaying a tourist visa. About 200 protesters gathered outside the Wyckoff Heights Medical Center in Brooklyn's Bushwick neighborhood to confront ICE officers who were filmed dragging the man handcuffed out of a hospital to a waiting car. He'd been hospitalized after his violent arrest by ICE earlier in the evening. Activists were arrested as they tried to block the ICE vehicle from leaving the ambulance bay. In Arizona, construction crews building President Trump's expanded border wall have razed a portion of a Native American archaeological site in the Sonoran Desert, estimated to be at least 1,000 years old. The Washington Post reports bulldozers caused extensive damage to the 280-by-50-foot etching in the desert sand known as an intaglio, which holds special significance for the Hatched Odom people. In a statement, Arizona Congressmember Adelita Grijalva said, quote, "Unfortunately, this is not the first time a sacred site has been desecrated by border wall construction, and it will not be the last until the federal government takes its legal obligation to tribal consultation and following environmental laws seriously." The FBI multiplied the number of employees assigned to immigration enforcement by a factor of 23 in the first 9 months of the second Trump administration, with over a quarter of staff assigned to assist on immigration-related matters. That's according to The Intercept, which reports more than 6,500 FBI agents were diverted to immigration enforcement cases between Trump's inauguration and last September. The shift has taken agents away from criminal probes, including investigations of child sexual exploitation, sex trafficking, counterterrorism, corporate fraud, and white-collar crimes. A federal appeals court Friday blocked the mailing of the abortion pill mifepristone, restricting access to one of the most common means of abortion in the U.S. Since the Supreme Court overturned Roe v. Wade in 2022, mail-order prescriptions have become the major way abortions are provided, including in states where bans are in place. The two manufacturers of mifepristone rushed to the Supreme Court Saturday, asking the justices to immediately block the ruling. In a statement, Planned Parenthood Action Fund President and CEO Alexis McGill Johnson said, quote, "The fight is on. Planned Parenthood will continue to make clear that mifepristone should be accessible because it's safe, effective, full stop." We'll have more on this story after headlines. The Republican governors of Tennessee and Alabama called state lawmakers into special sessions on Friday to redraw congressional maps in the wake of the Supreme Court's decision gutting the Voting Rights Act. In Tennessee, President Trump personally urged Republican Governor Bill Lee to redraw the state's map to give Republicans one extra seat. In Alabama, Governor Kay Ivey is moving to restore a map that would eliminate one of the state's two Democratic-held districts. Meanwhile, legislators in Mississippi are also planning a special session to redraw districts. Florida's already moved to redraw its maps to give Republicans up to four more seats. Louisiana has also suspended its primary elections as it prepares to draw a new congressional map. And hundreds of labor groups across the United States organized an economic blackout Friday, calling for no school, no work, no shopping on International Workers' Day. The May Day Strong Coalition says millions of workers, students and families joined over 5,000 actions May 1st. Here in New York, protesters took to the streets demanding union rights, higher wages, progressive taxation and the protection of immigrant rights. Joining the protests was Zoran Mamdani, who became the first New York City mayor to address a May Day rally since Fiorella LaGuardia almost a century ago. This is Justin Lashley Maloney, an overnight concierge and a member of SEIU Local 32BJ.
6: We just won our contract last month, the residential contract, and it's proof that solidarity is power. So today we're out with our immigrant family, because most of our union, personally, most of our union of 32BJ, we're a majority immigrants. So we're here to support them and tell the world that we're not going to take the abuse from ICE. And all workers today on May Day standing together.
0: And those are some of the headlines. This is Democracy Now!, democracynow.org, The War and Peace Report. I'm Amy Goodman. The biggest attack on abortion since the end of Roe. That's what reproductive rights activists are calling Friday's federal appeals court decision ordering the Food and Drug Administration, the FDA, to impose a nationwide restriction on the highly prescribed abortion pill mifepristone, which is used in roughly two-thirds of all abortions in the United States. The decision came after Louisiana officials sued the FDA to restrict access to the safe and effective drug, saying its availability by mail had allowed abortions to continue unabated despite the state's near-total abortion ban. A three-judge panel sided with Louisiana, saying the health care providers may only prescribe mifepristone after seeing patients in person. The decision immediately disrupts delivery access to mifepristone, restricting abortion providers nationwide from prescribing the pills by telemedicine and sending them to patients by mail, even in states where abortion remains legal. On Saturday, two mifepristone manufacturers petitioned the U.S. Supreme Court to immediately restore full access to the medication, putting the issue of reproductive rights in front of the conservative majority court in a midterm election year. Well, for more, we go to Boston, where we're joined by Amy Littlefield, The Nation magazine's abortion access correspondent, a journalist who focuses on reproductive rights, health care, and religion. Her new book, titled Killers of Roe, My Investigation into the Mysterious Death of Abortion Rights. Amy Littlefield, welcome back to Democracy Now! Can you talk about the significance of the court decision on Friday?
7: So this court decision takes aim at what has become a lifeline for abortion access, especially in states like Louisiana, where abortion is banned. The huge surge in unplanned pregnancies resulting in births that we had anticipated after the Dobbs decision, after the reversal of Roe v. Wade 4 years ago, has been much lower than people predicted. And that's largely because of innovative ways of sending medication abortion through the mail that have really been a lifesaver for people in these states like Louisiana who need to get their hands on medication abortion. So what you have here is three conservative justices on the Fifth Circuit Court of Appeals. This is one of the most notoriously conservative courts in the country, taking aim at a Biden-era regulation that allowed mifepristone, which is one of two drugs used in the typical medication abortion protocol, to be sent through the mail. This means that people will have to go in person to get mifepristone instead of getting it in their mailbox, as has been happening for years. I also want to mention what this court ruling does not do, however, Amy. What this court ruling does not do, it does not restrict misoprostol, which is the second drug that's used in a typical medication abortion protocol, and which is a powerful abortion drug that can be taken on its own, and in fact is taken on its own all around the world in countries where mifepristone is not available. It does not affect clinics that were dispensing mifepristone in person, so people can still go to a clinic and get the regular medication abortion protocol. It also does not affect the wide swaths of the abortion access infrastructure in this country that are completely beyond the reach of U.S. courts. And this, I think, is the critical difference with this court decision versus where we were 4 years ago when the Supreme Court overturned Roe v. Wade. The abortion rights movement is far more prepared for a catastrophic decision like this. And as a result, what we're seeing is telehealth providers that have been shipping medication abortion all around the country, including in states where it's banned, they're pivoting to a misoprostol-only protocol, which might not be ideal. It can be slightly less effective. It can be more uncomfortable, produce more side effects. But it does work, and there is a World Health Organization-recommended protocol for it. So we're seeing telehealth providers pivoting to that. And we're also seeing community support activists that have been circulating these pills by the thousands stepping up and saying, we knew that the courts were never responsible for our liberation. We were never going to look to the Supreme Court or the Fifth Circuit Court of Appeals to decide what happens with our abortion access. And so we're seeing these networks and international providers as well that are beyond the reach of U.S. law and the courts that are going to be going about business as usual this morning. And so the message I want to send to people who might need an abortion in this country is that these options are still available, because the abortion rights movement this time around had what we could call a Plan C. PlanCpills.org is the most popular website for information about these methods of getting a medication abortion, no matter what the courts do.
0: In March, Republican Senator Josh Hawley of Missouri posted this video on social media.
8: 70% of abortions in the United States, 70%, are caused by mifepristone, and that number goes up every year. There are more abortions now than there were when Roe versus Wade was still the law of the land. The fight for life is the fight to stop mifepristone from turning every mailbox in America into a Planned Parenthood.
0: From turning every mailbox in America into a Planned Parenthood. Amy Littlefield, your response. I think a lot of people will be surprised to know that abortion is up since the Supreme Court overturned Roe v. Wade.
7: Yes, and I have to say, Hawley is right about that, right? He is right that abortion has gone up every year since the Dobbs decision overturned the constitutional right to abortion. That's true, even though 13 states today ban abortion outright, even though four more states have bans at about 6 weeks of pregnancy. And the reason that that's true is that you have brave clinicians in states like New York who are mailing medication abortion by the thousands into states where abortion is banned. They're operating under so-called shield laws that have been passed by states like New York and Massachusetts that protect clinicians in those states from extradition when they're mailing these pills into states like Texas and Louisiana. Now, that has made abortion opponents like Josh Hawley really mad, because their bans are not working. They are not driving down the number of abortions. And so they're pulling out all the stops to try to stop the unstoppable, to try to stop the flow of abortion pills through the mail, to try to stop these pills that can be pressed into one person's hand from another, that can be dropped off in someone's mailbox by a community support activist, right? That can be ordered online from international pharmacies that are well beyond the reach of U.S. law. They're trying to stop the unstoppable. And as a result, these restrictions are pretty draconian and increasingly absurd, right? I want to note Josh Hawley is, you know, part of a power couple from, you know, the abortion rights movement's nightmares here. He is introducing legislation in the Senate, in Congress, to try to roll back the allowance of abortion pills by mail. Meanwhile, his wife, Erin Hawley, who works for Alliance Defending Freedom, the Christian right law firm that's largely responsible for the Dobbs decision overturning Roe v. Wade, she's working with Louisiana to bring this court case that's resulted in this Fifth Circuit decision restricting access to mifepristone. So I would love to be, you know, at their dinner table overhearing their conversations about the abortion pill every night. It seems that the best messaging they could come up with was a Planned Parenthood in every mailbox, which, I mean, honestly, I think isn't the worst tagline if the abortion rights movement wanted to run with that. That's the future that progressives want, a Planned Parenthood in every mailbox, a taco truck on every corner. Why not? But, you know, on a more serious note, I think what we've seen is there has been an increase in people bringing pregnancies to term that are unwanted after the Dobbs decision. I don't want to discount that, right? There has been an increase in maternal mortality, right? A study that just came out from Johns Hopkins researchers that found a 9% rise in pregnancy-related deaths in states that ban abortion. So what we're seeing is that abortion bans do not seem to be very effective at driving down the number of abortions, because the number of abortions has gone up. In fact, what they seem to be effective at doing is killing women, right? And so, you know, I want to note that, and we should pause just for a second and reflect on the 68 additional deaths that this study found that resulted by the end of 2023. That's 68 people who might be alive today if not for these restrictions on abortion, that are killing people, you know, who are going to the hospital because they're having a miscarriage, or who are going to the hospital because they have a rare complication from an abortion and need treatment, and they're not getting it in time because of these abortion restrictions.
0: Amy,
7: so that's where our focus needs to be, close to 4 years after Dobbs.
0: I want to turn to Katie Glenn Daniel, the Director of Legal Affairs for Susan B. Anthony Pro-Life America. This is Daniel speaking to the Catholic news outlet EWTN earlier this year.
9: Well, it's so clear that these pills are deadly for unborn children. They're also extremely dangerous for mothers. The FDA today, right now, could take these drugs out of the mail. We hope they do. They've said that they're going to do a safety review, and we're confident that if that review is done honestly, they will find that these drugs have no business being on shelves or available in the United States. They are so harmful. They've killed millions of children. But we hope that they see the urgency that we see, and they act to at least at a minimum, get these drugs out of the mail so that predators and abusers cannot get access to them, as we frequently see.
0: So, Amy, if you can respond and also talk about what is next, as the mifepristone companies, the makers, have also appealed the decision.
7: So abortion rights supporters will, of course, point out there have been more than 100 studies demonstrating that mifepristone is safe and effective. It's been on the market in the United States for more than 20 years. During that time, by the FDA's own numbers, with about 6 million uses of this drug, they have counted only 32 deaths, of which only about half were actually attributable to the abortion. So it's just simply not true that this is a dangerous pill for people to take. In fact, the reason that we're seeing attempts to restrict it, including from, you know, Republican appointees on the conservative Fifth Circuit Court of Appeals, the reasons are political, right? The reasons have to do with ideological opposition to abortion. They have nothing to do with women's health. Importantly, of course, the Trump FDA could have restricted access to mifepristone and has not done so. Instead, the FDA is conducting the safety review of mifepristone. Anti-abortion operatives like Josh Hawley are very frustrated with the pace of that review. And it's widely understood that the Trump administration had been trying to wait until after the midterm elections to restrict mifepristone. That will tell you everything that you need to know about how popular abortion rights are in this country. However, this court decision sort of forces the Trump administration's hand and will put the issue of abortion access back before voters and make it top of mind once again in a midterm election year.
0: Amy Littlefield, I want to thank you for being with us, the nation's abortion access correspondent, focusing on reproductive rights, health care, and religion. Her new book is Killers of Roe, My Investigation into the Mysterious Death of Abortion Rights. To see our interview on the book, go to democracynow.org. Up next, the latest on the global Samud flotilla. Stay with us.

0: Al-Rasali heads held high performed in New York by the NYC Palestinian Youth Choir. This is Democracy Now!, democracynow.org, the War and Peace Report. I'm Amy Goodman. Two members of a Gaza-bound humanitarian aid flotilla have appeared before an Israeli court after they were abducted from their ships in international waters and brought to Israel for interrogation. On Sunday, the court extended the imprisonment of Spanish national Seif Abu-Keshek and Brazilian national Thiago Avila by 2 days, though authorities have not brought any charges against them. Avila told his lawyers he'd been subjected to brutality after his abduction, including being, quote, dragged face down across the floor and beaten so severely that he passed out twice, unquote. The beating left him with visible bruises on his face. Both Avila and Keshek have begun a hunger strike. Just before the broadcast, Democracy Now! Spoke to Keshek's wife, Sally Issa. She's in Barcelona, Spain. Keshek is both a Spanish and Swedish citizen.
1: So my name is Sally. I am Saif Abu-Keshek's wife. Saif Abu-Keshek was on board the Global Sumud Flotilla, who is a mission with the aim to break the illegal siege on the Gaza Strip and deliver humanitarian aid to the people in Gaza. The Israeli military marine attacked the flotilla outside of the Greek island Crete in international water, and they kidnapped more than 175 activists, civilians. With nationalities from all over the world, and they kept them hostages and then later freed them to the Greek police. They held, on the other hand, my husband Saif and his comrade Thiago as hostages, and later they took them to Israel against their will. We have got many testimonies about the interception and how it went. We have got to hear that it was very violent, and the activists were not treated very well. We could see images and pictures from the activists who were freed in Greece, where they had broken noses and broken ribs, and more than 30 people had to go to seek medical help. They also told us how it went to my husband Saif when they were kidnapped on the flotilla. So it has been very violent, and Saif was put in isolated cell on the boat. He started a hunger strike, and he was treated very bad, so bad that all the activists on the boat could hear him screaming during the ride to Greece. Now my husband is in Israel. They are questioning him and Thiago. Yesterday they went to the court and they got an extension of 2 days interrogation. And we are demanding all the governments around the world to interfere and free both Saif and Thiago, and to put a stop on the ongoing genocide and blockade, illegal blockade of the Gaza Strip.
0: That was Sally Issa, the wife of the detained Palestinian activist Saif Abu-Keshek. He and Thiago Avila were among an estimated 175 activists forced off their humanitarian aid ships at gunpoint during Israel's raid on the flotilla as it sailed off the coast of Greece Thursday. All the other activists were taken to a port on the Greek island of Crete. In a joint statement, the governments of Spain and Brazil wrote, quote, "This flagrantly illegal action by the Israeli authorities outside their jurisdiction constitutes a violation of international law." Spanish Prime Minister Pedro Sánchez spoke Sunday.
2: Now that Netanyahu has done this, abducting foreign citizens, one of them is Spanish, and taking him to Israel, I say several things to Prime Minister Netanyahu. The first is that Spain will always protect its citizens. The second is that we will always defend international law, and this is a new violation of international law. And the third is we want the release of the Spanish citizen who has been illegally abducted by Netanyahu's government.
0: Meanwhile, Middle East Eye reports prosecutors in Italy have opened an investigation into the kidnapping and detention of Tiago Avila and Saif Abukeshek, who were on board the humanitarian boat that was flying the Italian flag. For more, we're joined by two guests here in New York. Rania Batrice is with us, a Palestinian-American activist, part of the communications team for the Global Samud Flotilla. And in Crete, Greece, we're joined by Hannah Smith, a representative of the Global Samud Flotilla Public Affairs Team, who was on the flotilla when Israeli forces raided the ships. Hannah, let's begin with you. So you have these two Samud activists who have been detained by Israel, and we heard the description of what happened to them. What happened to you?
3: So we were completely shocked by this. On Thursday night, our communications went down. We lost internet. Most of us thought it was just a technical issue. But soon we were surrounded by speedboats with their turning their lights on and off. We were very confused. We didn't know if people were just messing with us. Then we were approached by one of these boats, and they self-identified as Israeli Navy. They pointed guns at us. They had lasers pointed at us. We had our hands in the air. They threatened lethal force, and they told us to get to the front of the boat. They left us for a few hours, and then they came back and they boarded the boat. They took us very aggressively to an Israeli naval vessel, and where they held us for

0: this genocidal regime would target him because he's Palestinian. And we were held there. The nights were extremely cold. People's jackets were stolen. When I advocated for one of the participants, who's a doctor, who was pacing for 2 hours trying to stay warm, she had a short sleeve shirt in like 50 degree weather that was cold and damp. When I advocated for blankets, they flooded the sleeping area. And then we had a dozen people pacing, trying to stay warm, trying not to get hypothermia. The cruelty increased when we started to mobilize for the release of 6 people who were in solitary confinement. Saif was one of these people. We mobilized, and then we mobilized in the sense that we refused to leave the vessel without them. We started to bang on the walls and say, free our comrades. You know, we were so concerned about their safety. When we were told that we were going to be transported to another vessel, we weren't told what vessels they were going to be, but we knew that we didn't want to leave without them. And so when we said, we're not going to leave without them, when we nonviolently resisted, many people were beat, many people were dragged. I was held in the stress position for many hours. I refused to be on the first boat. I negotiated to get back on the Israeli vessel from the Greek Coast Guard boat. And I heard people being beat. I heard people screaming. I heard people being dragged around. And it was absolutely horrifying. We know that this cruelty that is directed at us is because of the hatred that they have for the Palestinian people. We also know that this flagrant violation of international law that happened over 600 nautical miles from Gaza, it has happened because we have allowed so many violations to happen in Gaza, because we have allowed the genocide to continue. So what we experienced was very cruel, but it was a fraction of what Palestinians in Gaza experience. Then at the end of this, I was on the last boat to disembark, and we realized that Tiago was also still on board and that they had not released Saif. We negotiated with the Greek Coast Guard. We tried to get them and urge them to intervene, to do anything to stop that vessel from leaving Greek territorial waters. These people were kidnapped, brought into Greek territorial waters. The Greek government had an obligation to intervene, but they did not. And then we were brought to the Greek port, where many people waited hospitalization and medical treatment. And several people broke ribs. 2 people were beat unconscious. Many people had concussions. People were aggressively kicked in the genitals. We saw a level of violence that I genuinely didn't anticipate. Many of us were not even planning to go all the way to Gaza on this flotilla. We had other stops along the way. So this was an utter shock, a complete violation of international law, and something that I think we should all not only condemn, but do concrete actions to stop and to hold the government, the Israeli occupation government, and all of its enablers accountable.
1: Some of your colleagues had to be rescued from a ship that was sinking, Hannah?
0: Yes. So there was one vessel that was attacked by the Israeli occupation navy. That vessel was called Tam Tam. And I haven't even been able to talk to the people on board, so I can't share their full experiences. But they were left on a vessel that was sinking. Open Arms, one of our support vessels here in Crete that is supporting the fleet with medical and mechanical support, was able to find them and rescue them. But yes, I mean, this is utterly horrific. We're talking about, this is European waters that this happened in.
1: So how many ships were there, and are some still headed to Gaza?
0: So there were 56 vessels before the Israeli attack. They intercepted 21. They left one sinking. And so now we have 34 vessels here in Crete. So the plan right now is that we want to regroup. We want to assess the situation. We want to assess our strategies and the risks. We want to come together as a movement and start to work towards the next steps. So right now we are not planning an immediate departure to Gaza, but we are planning on convening and discussing what we feel as a movement is going to be the most effective way to continue to work towards breaking Israel's illegal siege on Gaza and stopping the genocide, and then also to free our comrades Saif and Tiago.
1: So, Rania Patrice, if you can talk about the significance of the 2 activists, one Spanish-Swedish, Saif, and the other Brazilian. You can't help but think, when it comes to Spain and Brazil, they've been among the countries who are most critical of Israel. if they are being used as an example.

0: example, and what exactly is happening to them now in Israel, what you understand?
1: Yeah, so I definitely think that's at least in part of what's going on here, but also Saif and Thiago have been very vocal advocates and activists themselves. Thiago has been on several flotilla missions for many years. Saif, obviously, is also part of the leadership of the Global Smooth Flotilla, as is Thiago. So I think it's multiple things at play here. It is a favorite tactic of the Israeli regime to try to bully people into silence and submission, to threaten people. And they've gotten away with it for decades. So here they are doing it again, this time in international waters, as Hannah mentioned, over 600 nautical miles away from the coast of Gaza.
0: We did talk to Saif Abu-Keshek in April as the Global Smooth Flotilla began its journey to Gaza. He spoke to us from aboard one of the humanitarian aid ships in the Mediterranean Sea.
2: It's very important to address how this genocide and how this siege being enabled. When countries like Spain decides to vote on an embargo, military embargo, to prevent this kind of ships to go through the Mediterranean, and they try to find other ports, when they don't declare the content of what they have on the cargo, and they just sail to maintain and enable the Israeli government by providing them with the needed materials to continue committing genocide and maintain the illegal siege on Gaza. People need to react. Governments are allowing this to happen when they don't take action.
0: So that is Saif Abu-Keshek. We want to turn now to Brazilian activist Thiago Avila, speaking last June on board another humanitarian aid flotilla sailing to Gaza. The flotilla was also violently raided by Israeli forces.
3: I come from a place where imperialism always plays a decisive role. My country suffered two military coups, and both of them had the support of the United States. And so it's important that we understand that imperialism and Zionism, they are the greatest evils of our generation, and we need to defeat them wherever we can. And Palestine is now the strategic place for all peoples to unite and fight against oppression, exploitation, and the destruction of nature. But they have been threatening us for many, many years. For 17 years, any flotilla mission that tried to reach Gaza has been threatened by them. But we will not bow to their threats. We do not need their permission.
0: So as we wrap up, Rania Beatrice, that is Thiago Avila. We also heard from Saif Abu-Keshek. If you can talk about what's happening now, apparently they're going to be brought back into court. You've been with the Global Smooth Flotilla and the flotillas before, representing them here.
1: Yeah, so they have had one hearing where they extended their detention 2 days, I think, as you mentioned. Still no charges have been placed on either one of them. They are continuing. I did get an update from Thiago's wife that he was finally able to actually see a doctor. He is feeling better. They're both still on hunger strike. So we're playing this waiting game where Israel is in control of everything, including their access to their legal representation.
0: Let me end with Hannah Smith. Why did you go on this flotilla?
4: I think the reason I went is the same reason a lot of us went, and that's because we were done standing by watching such injustice continue, watching such impunity continue, because we want to do the right thing, because we want to stand up for justice and humanity, and because we love the Palestinian people, and because we see that Palestine and Gaza as a front line in the global fight against oppression and injustice and domination. And I would go again. I think a lot of us would, because this is something that every citizen, everyone all around the world, whether you're on land or sea, should be doing, that we should be standing for justice and standing for Palestine.
0: I should also say, when we spoke to Saif Abu-Keshek, he was on a Greenpeace ship known as the Arctic Sunrise, providing technical support accompanying the flotilla for part of the voyage in a show of solidarity. I want to thank you both for being with us. Rania Beatrice of the Global Samud Flotilla, and Hannah Smith was on that flotilla. She's speaking to us from Crete. Up next, the latest on the Strait of Hormuz and the war in Iran. We'll speak with Trita Parsi.

0: Everybody deserves to be free by the Resistance Revival Chorus, performed at Town Hall in September for the Voices of Gaza. This is Democracy Now!, democracynow.org, the War and Peace Report. I'm Amy Goodman. Two missiles hit a U.S. Navy vessel in the Strait of Hormuz earlier today after it ignored warnings from Iran's Revolutionary Guard to halt. That's according to the Iranian state media. But the U.S. says no vessel was struck. This comes as President Trump announced the U.S. will begin guiding ships through the Strait of Hormuz starting today, deploying guided missile destroyers, more than 100 aircraft, and 15,000 U.S. service members. Tehran immediately rejected the move. A senior Iranian official warned any U.S. interference in the strait would be considered a ceasefire violation. President Trump said he'd reviewed Iran's 14-point peace proposal, but warned the U.S. could resume strikes. Iran's foreign minister said a deal is just inches away, but accused U.S. negotiators of making maximalist demands. No further talks have been scheduled. At least two other vessels, apparently, were also struck in the Strait of Hormuz over the weekend, though all crew members were reported safe. Meanwhile, U.S. gas prices have now reached $4.45 a gallon, up nearly 50% since the war began. According to Iran's Ministry of Health, U.S.-Israeli strikes have killed close to 3,400 people, including 376 children. The U.S. military has confirmed 13 combat deaths and 381 service members wounded. This is President Trump speaking in Florida Friday.
1: We get the radical left to say, we're not winning. We're not winning. They don't have any military left. It's unbelievable. It's actually, I believe it's treasonous. Okay, you want to know the truth? It's treasonous.
0: President Trump saying it's treasonous to say that the U.S. is not winning the war on Iran. For more, we go to Washington, D.C., where we're joined by Trita Parsi, Executive Vice President of the Quincy Institute for Responsible Statecraft. His latest article headlined, Trump's Iran Blockade Snatches Defeat from the Jaws of Victory. Trita is the author of several books, including Losing an Enemy, Obama, Iran, and the Triumph of Diplomacy. Trita Parsi, thanks for joining us again. Talk about this latest news right up to when we're broadcasting, where Iran says they struck a U.S. naval vessel and the U.S. is denying it. And then President Trump saying that it's treasonous to criticize what the U.S. is doing.
2: Thank you for having me, Amy. Let me first start off by saying, because I think it's important context, that according to the plan of those who sold this blockade idea to the Trump administration, Iran should have crumbled about 10 days ago. And it clearly has not happened. And I think that's part of the reason why you see the president increasingly using desperate language and even considering desperate moves, such as moving U.S. warships through the Persian Gulf in order to protect other ships. It's important to understand the U.S. Navy has kept itself roughly 3,000 kilometers from Iran's shorelines throughout the entire war in order to avoid getting hit by any of Iran's missiles that potentially could sink a major American warship. So if the U.S. during the war was unwilling to get that close to the Iranian waters, I find it very unlikely that the U.S. will do so under the current circumstances, knowing very well that could lead to a major confrontation, restarting of the war, but perhaps more importantly, it could lead to American servicemen getting killed in a manner and on a scale that we did not see during the war that Trump started. And he was very careful to avoid those type of casualties, knowing very well what that would do to the degree of support that this war has within his own base. So the idea that he now would go down that path, I find very unlikely. Rather, it is more of a sign of his desperation because this blockade has backfired on him, and he's trying to do just something in order to be able to turn the tables on the Iranians. Hmm.
0: So talk about exactly what President Trump is saying will start happening today, this guiding of ships that he said countries are calling for that the U.S. military will do through the Strait of Hormuz.
2: Well, we don't know, because all we have is that tweet. It's very unclear, grammatically incorrect in places, etc. But bottom line is, it's not clear whether the ships, American warships, actually would escort these other ships out of the straits, or whether it would be simply providing them with instructions on how to navigate different areas in which mines have been planted. So it's still unclear. And to me, it looks more like what we have seen in the past, in which Trump makes these big declarations, pretends as if there's going to be a dramatic shift, but then he backs down, knowing very well that if he actually follows through on it, it will lead to an escalation that he cannot control and that likely will backfire.
0: And talk about Iran's demands, and then Iran saying that the U.S. is making maximalist demands. And who exactly is doing this negotiating?
2: Well, if we take a look at what has been publicly circulated, and it may not be accurate information, clearly both sides are making maximalist demands. The Iranians are demanding reparations for the war. Now, under other circumstances, perhaps one would say that that is not unreasonable, mindful of the fact that they were attacked. But nevertheless, vis-a-vis the superpower of the United States, that is a very unlikely demand to be heeded. So there's plenty of demands the Iranians are making that likely will never be accepted by the United States. But then there are other things that I think could be part of a workable deal between the two sides. The question, though, is, as long as Trump insists on demands such as zero enrichment, demands that were sold to him by the Israelis with the design of making sure that any deal would be impossible to reach and that it would force Trump into a military confrontation, as long as Trump continues to listen to those forces, the very same forces that also sold him this blockade that has backfired, we're not going to see a diplomatic breakthrough. It requires a far more disciplined and flexible approach to the negotiations. And right now, we're not seeing that from either side.
0: This is the deputy speaker of the Iranian parliament speaking Sunday about the fate of the Strait of Hormuz.
3: To the Zionist regime will under no circumstances be allowed to pass through the Strait of Hormuz. Hostile countries headed by the United States will also not have the right of passage. Other vessels wishing to transit will do so under the law we enact and with authorization obtained from the commander-in-chief and placed at the disposal of our armed forces.
0: So the deputy speaker of the Iranian parliament is talking about a new law they want to pass banning Israeli and U.S. ships through the Strait of Hormuz. Trita Parsi.
2: Yes. So again, I think this is part of the maximalist approach that the Iranians are also pursuing. I don't think that that is going to be what the end result of all of this will be. I do think the Iranians are going to retain control, and there's going to be some sort of a mechanism in which they will receive payment. It may not be framed as a toll, it may be framed as something else, potentially together with other GCC states, particularly Oman. But I don't think it's going to look in such a manner that the Iranians are going to prevent U.S. ships indefinitely from being able to pass through the straits. And I think, again, in some ways, the Iranian maximalist goals or their strategy is just mirror imaging what Trump is doing. This is Trump's style. He always throws out maximalist demands, publicly tries to embarrass and humiliate the other side, and the Iranians are essentially mirror imaging his strategy. Ultimately, however, that is not how you get to a deal.
0: Okay. The U.S. has also threatened more strikes. Trita Parsi, in this last 30 seconds, where do you see this going this week? As this, as in the U.S. population, the U.S. attacks on Iran are fiercely unpopular.
2: Yes. And Trump knows this, and he knows that his members of Congress from the Republican side are privately making more and more phone calls, complaining about this war, complaining about how it is destroying their chances in the November elections. Many of them are going to lose their seats as a result of this. Trump is under a lot of pressure, but he's still looking for a silver bullet that will make him a winner instead of engaging in serious diplomacy.
0: Trita Parsi, thanks so much for being with us. Executive Vice President of the Quincy Institute for Responsible Statecraft, thanks for joining us. That does it for today's show. A very happy birthday to Dennis Moynihan. I'm traveling to Toronto today to speak at the Radio Days North America Conference, then will appear at screenings of the new documentary about Democracy Now!, Steal This Story, Please. I will be Thursday night and Friday morning at the Main Cinema in Minneapolis, then in Chicago Friday night, and for two screenings on Saturday at the Music Box Theater and at the historic Oriental Theater in Milwaukee on Sunday. For information on all these screenings and as well as our travel through the country, go to democracynow.org and stealthestory.org. I'm Amy Goodman in New York today. Thanks so much for joining us.
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Hello and welcome to Cultural Beats. My name is Lily. Welcome to this awesome program. You just listen Hombres G, one of the most iconic bands from Madrid and key part of the 80s rock en español y synth. The hit Devuélveme a mi chica is a classic pop rock track with a fun rebellious edge that made it a fan favorite across generation. The song tells a history of heartbreak and jealousy with a mix of humor and attitude that really captures that youthful energy. Coming at your way, we have girl rising vocalist Chloe Edgecombe. Known for her emotional and acoustic style covers, her track Photographer is a beautiful reinterpretation of the original by Ed Sheeran. The song falls into acoustic pop and soul ballad genre with a gentle sound that highlight her voice. Photograph is all about holding to memories and love even when someone is far away. With a soft and an intimate style, this verse will bring a fresh and healthy feeling of the songs. So, let's listen Photograph by Chloe Edgecombe. And after that, we're gonna hear one great track by the Canadian artist Boy Golden, known for his highlight back song that blends indie folk Americana and soft pop influences. His track, New Orleans, released in 2026, is a part of the album Best of All Possible Lives, brings a warm, nostalgic vibe with smooth melodies and reflective storytelling. The song falls into an indie folk and post genre, capturing a relaxed road trip, keep feeling inspired places, memories, and personal experience. New Orleans creates a dreamy atmosphere, mixing gentle instrumentation with honest lyrics that make you feel like you are driving through a moment in a time. So let's start with Photograph by Chloe Edgecombe.

We thrilled to spotlight Charlotte Caulfield, a singer-songwriter from Toronto who's making waves with her new album, Hurts Like Hell. Set on March 27, 2026, this album is raw of her field exploration of love and resilience, and today we feature in the little track Hurts Like Hell. So, up next we have a great awesome track coming out. This is called Multivitamins by the artist Multivitamins from the album Soyuz Clemens. This is a standard electronic track out from Montreal with a dynamic futurist sound that really draws you in. Up next we're gonna hear Bears Light, a song from the Here We Go by Irving Randance. Irving Randance here in reputation as one of Vancouver's more exciting and dynamic jazz drummers. Over the years, he had the privilege of performing alongside many Vancouver jazz legends, including Lights, Riley Turning, Just Groves, Steve Kesland, and Corey Wick. So, let's start to hear these awesome tracks, starting with this focus track, Multivitamins.

0: Good day. Once more, we interrupt your regularly scheduled program. 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
5: 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Remember, this is Cultura Beats. You just listen to the song Autumn Dreams by the artist Vertigo. From the album Tomorrow is Gone, this is an indie rock track from Canada. Aesthetically, Vertigo is inspired by the darkest side of the human condition. We are constantly inspired by love, death, loss, and living in vertigo. After that, we have the song Come by the Tense by the artist Marie Celeste. This comes from the album Tequila Bridge. Marie Celeste is a metropolitan alternative band from the Alma, Las Saintes, Canada. The band is known for its eclectic sound. Simon does guitar and vocals, Philip does keyboards and vocals, Olive plays bass, and Zachary plays drums. So stay tuned for this great indie rock sound. And here is this awesome track, Combien de Temps.

Music right there from British house downtempo duo Anushka from the duo's latest album, Yameya. We heard the song Bad Weather. Again, Anushka from the album Yameya. I just love saying both of those. In the middle, let's talk about what we heard in the middle. It was last summer that we received a moody duet album that was full of style and sophistication. Momoko Gill and Matthew Herbert. Now, Momoko Gill is an R&B artist, drummer, and singer-songwriter, while Matthew Herbert is a producer of film scores, DJ mixes, club music, and performance pieces that straddle pop and conceptual art. Well, together on the album Clay, the duo deliver modern R&B with turntable sampling, jazz instrumentation, clattering percussion, woozy synths, playful found sound elements. If you enjoy acts like The XX, Portishead, Janus Policewoman, you are going to find things you love in the music that Momoko Gill and Matthew Herbert make together. Someone Like You is the name of the track we heard. And then, of course, we started that set off with Scottish new jazz duo Edie Forey. The album is called Culture Today. We heard the title track, Culture Today. Right now, it is time to make room for an incredible hip-hop R&B artist, Yaya Bae, right now here on Girly So Groovy.

Now there is a voice that deserves to be heard. Soulful, earthy, R&B, electronic influenced vocalists from Sweden, Sanebo C. The song is called Hard Time. That's from Sanebo C's album Pretend, which is an incredible dynamic album. It's over a decade old and I still go back to it to include here on the program. Speaking of incredible music, but a little bit more modern, it was just in October that Brittany Parks, better known as the violinist, singer, songwriter, and producer, Sudan Archives, an artist who combines R&B, hip-hop, and experimental electronic music in all the music that she makes. Well, her third album was just released back in October, The BPM. The album plays like a highly energized, cathartic dance party meant to empower anyone in the margins. The song we heard is Yeah, Yeah, Yeah. That is again from Sudan Archives. And then we kick off the set with hip-hop R&B artist Yaya Bay. From her album Remember Your North Star, we heard the song All Right. All right, we are really pushing through this hour. We're going to wrap up this hour before cannonballing into the second hour. Right now, wrapping up the first hour, it is Music Out of Montreal, the alternative electronic band Chances, from their latest album, And Now You Become a Seeker. It's Chances with Pick Up the Pace. You're on a Girly So Groovy.

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2: Some people think little girls should be seen and not heard, but I think

Let's do this. Welcome to the second hour of Girly So Groovy, the only show dedicated to the women who rock and to you, the listener who loves them. A show where the music always speaks for itself. I'm your host, Trevor Klundert. Coming up in the second hour, I've got music on the way from Mavis Staples, Coco Taylor, Our Native Daughters, music coming up from Katie Tupper, Bella White, music on the way from Big Thief, Iris Dement. But we are going to kick off the second hour with a Toronto singer-songwriter that makes hauntingly gorgeous folk, soul, blues music. I am talking about Cold Specs right now here on Girly So Groovy.

I've got a confession to make. I am falling in love with Toronto singer-songwriter Jenna Rie, J-E-N-N-A-R-I-E. Her debut EP, Never Been Small, is just sophisticated R&B and soul songwriting with an absolute point of view. We heard the song Stop, You Can Let It Go. That, again, is from the debut EP, Never Been Small, from Jenna Rie. If you like what you heard, you definitely can check out more music from Jenna Rie on her Bandcamp page. In the middle, it is music out of Saskatoon, Saskatchewan. Katie Tupper, R&B soul singer-songwriter Katie Tupper. She has a brand new album out, Greyhound. We heard the song Tennessee Heat, and then, of course, kicking off the second hour, it is music from Cold Specs, going all the way back to her debut album, I Predict a Graceful Expulsion. We heard the song Send Your Youths. Now, speaking about someone that I have fallen in love with, I make this no secret. I have talked about her multiple times. My hero, Mama Mavis. Mavis Staples, at 86 years old, national treasure, soul singer, and civil rights icon, Mavis Staples returned in the fall with her newest album. The album is called Sad and Beautiful World, an album of tailored ballads and relevant cover songs extending from Tom Waits and Leonard Cohen to Frank Ocean and Kevin Morby. We featured the album a few times here on Girly So Groovy. In fact, we included it in our honorable mentions for albums of the year for 2025, and we are going to continue playing Mavis Staples now. It's Mavis Staples with a song about one of my favorite cities, Chicago.

0: making room for the women that pave the way. This is Girly So Groovy, the only show dedicated to the women who rock and to you, the listener who loves them. It is music right there from Coco Taylor with her huge, gritty voice and enormous stage presence. Coco Taylor was hailed the queen of the blues, and for good reason. We heard Voodoo Woman. That is from Coco Taylor's 1975 album, I Got What It Takes. In the middle, it is the culturally charged folk and roots music supergroup, Our Native Daughters. This quartet is made up of Rhiannon Giddens, Layla McCalla, Allison Russell, and Amethyst Kaya. Amethyst Kaya taking the lead on the track we heard, Black Myself. That's the opening track to Our Native Daughters album, Songs of Our Native Daughters. And then another Chicago soul legend, Mavis Staples. Her newest album is called Sad and Beautiful World. She released it just back in November. We cannot get enough of it here on Girly So Groovy. We heard the opening track, Chicago, from Mavis Staples. Still to come, I've got music on the way from Bella White, September 67, Big Thief. But up next, it is a 1990s folk rock singer-songwriter that has a distinctive voice and incredible folk rock style. It's Iris DeMent up next here on Girly So Groovy.
1: 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And you're listening to CJAM in Windsor, Ontario.

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An album that turns 30 years old this year, an album that I feel still remains a largely undiscovered gem of an album. It was 30 years ago that the folk rock duo September 67 created a career coming out of Charlottesville, Virginia. And at that time, the band that absolutely made it big coming out of Charlottesville, Virginia, was the Dave Matthews Band. Both bands performed at times together, but September 67, in my opinion, would appeal less to Dave Matthews fans, but more to fans of the Blake Babies, Patty Griffin, Lucy Dacus. There is just such heartfelt emotion to the songwriting that they do. They released one album, Lucky Shoe, like I say, 30 years ago, an absolutely inspiring album, but still an undiscovered gem. And that is one of the things Girly So Groovy has existed for 25 years, to just throw that light on things that are undiscovered but deserve a stage. In the middle, it is venerable Brooklyn indie rock quartet Big Thief. Their latest album, Double Infinity, came out just last autumn. We heard the title track from Big Thief, and then kicking off the set, we went back to the 1990s again for folk rock singer-songwriter Iris Dement. Sweet is the Melody. It's the opening track to Iris Dement's debut album, My Life. All right, when I talk about bluegrass, you probably automatically think of Nashville, and you're right in thinking that. But how about Calgary, Alberta? Bella White is a bluegrass singer-songwriter who now calls Nashville home, but originally is from Calgary, and she makes incredible music. Bella White, right now, here on, you know it, you love it, Girly So Groovy.

This is listener-supported radio, and this is Girly So Groovy, the only show dedicated to the women who rock and to you, the listener who loves them. Music right there that goes back to 1995. Yes, that is Sarah McLachlan, and she is doing a cover song of Dear God. Over 30 years later, just listening to those lyrics, I can't help but think how that song still holds relevance today. You can find that cover song from Sarah McLachlan at two different locations. You could find it on Sarah McLachlan's compilation album, Rarities, B-Sides, and Other Stuff. Or you can find it on the 1995 XTC Celebration compilation album, A Testimonial Dinner, The Songs of XTC. Of course, XTC, the band that originated Dear God, as well as other great songs like Senses Working Overtime, 25 O'Clock, The Good Things. But that is Sarah McLachlan doing Dear God. In the middle, it is an artist making her Girly So Groovy radio debut, Victoria, British Columbia folk singer-songwriter Rebecca Runions. Her latest EP is called Northern Forecast. We heard the opening song, Split, and then we started that set with music from Calgary, now Nashville-based bluegrass singer-songwriter Bella White. Broke When I Realized. That's what it's called. Broke When I Realized. That comes from Bella White's debut album, Just Like Leaving. That particular album from Bella White, her debut album, Just Like Leaving, is from 2021, and in fact was included in our top 10 list back that year. I'm happy to report that Bella White has new music coming out. June 5th, her newest album, A Sign in the Weather, is on its way. Really hoping to get my hands on new music for you from Bella White. Well, friends, looking at the clock, that tells me it is my least favorite time of the week. We've come to the end of another Girly So Groovy. Whether you tuned in for a few minutes, the full 2 hours, or now the nearly full 25 years, I cannot say thank you enough. Girly So Groovy has been on the airwaves for a quarter of a century. Oof, that just blows my mind. We've been doing this from the University of Windsor at CJAM 99.1 FM in the Windsor and Detroit listening area since July of 2001. And since then, we are broadcasting proudly coast to coast across Canada and into the United States on your favorite community and campus radio station. 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Another great way for you to stay in touch with the show until next week is through our social media pages. We're on Facebook at Girly So Groovy or Instagram at GSG Radio. 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And best of all, you can message me any requests you have for the program. I always want to know which Girly So Groovy artists are just not getting enough radio love. Speaking of which, one Toronto acoustic folk singer-songwriter that is about to make their Girly So Groovy radio debut is that of June Hawthorne. Their latest album is called Riddles. I'm going to leave you with the song, Oh, She Returned, which I promise to do next week. Until then, remember, this show is nothing without you. So thank you, thank you, thank you. It's Jane Hawthorne closing out this week's Girly So Groovy. And